0: And gas prices are on the rise as the weekend started. Data from AAA shows the average price for a gallon of regular is $4.32. That's a 2-cent increase from yesterday, but down a nickel from last week's average. It's also $1.20 more compared to this time a year ago. I'm Brad Siegel, KNST AM 790, Tucson's most
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0: Thunderstorms possible tonight. The overnight low 80, mostly sunny tomorrow. High 100, and mostly clear tomorrow night. Low 82. I'm Brad Siegel, 550 KFYI.
9: Ah, yes. Gary Lewis with you. Thank you for making this your afternoon addiction. So glad. It is 550 KFYI in Phoenix, KNST AM 790 in Tucson, on that free iHeartRadio app where you could listen live or on demand, and you could watch live or on demand because we are streaming. I am streaming right now on the 550 KFYI YouTube channel, where there's a chat box and the chatter is always lively. It is always lively. Thank you so much for hanging out with me. So just when you thought the KKK Hobbs pay-to-play scandal, the bribery scandal, is over, because Chris Mays said, we're not going to prosecute. I mean, not a shock there. Even though they found even more pay-to-play scandal money, it's now over 550 grand that this contractor, this company called Sunshine Residential Homes, where they own homes and they have beds and they'll take kids that can't stay in their own home and they'll put them in these group homes and they get paid by the state. The owner wanted more money. He wanted more money. And he donated over $550,000 to Katie Hobbs and the Democrat Party for all different things. Her legal defense fund. Wait, what? Oh, yeah. Her inaugural fund to the Democrat Party, the state party, $550,000+. And then lo and behold, once Hobbs took power, he got his pay rate increase and made more than $4 million because of it. Pretty good, right? 550 grand down, you make over 4 mil on the back end. It's not bad. And just when you think it's over, because Chris Mays won't prosecute, then we find out a letter from House Speaker, the Republican, Steve Montenegro. He points out, hey, Chris Mays, you left out some key information, like how this Simon Couture, the CEO and owner of Sunshine Residential Homes, how he tried to bribe the former head of the DCS, tried to bribe him. Department of Child Services tried to bribe him. She did not. Chris Mays did not put that in her final report. Wouldn't that be some relevant information? Wow. So that letter has come out from Steve Montenegro, and the Arizona Republic followed up and actually asked this former DCS boss. His name is Mike Faust. Mike Faust. He was appointed by Ducifer, and he ran it from 2019 to 2023. Till Hobbs got in there and said, Republicans, I like to work across, you know, the aisle, be bipartisan. Yeah, right. The veto queen. It says here in the story from the Arizona Republic this past weekend, this is huge. In an interview with The Republic, Mike Faust confirmed that Simon Couture made the offer, which Faust described as shocking. Did he take Couture's offer as quid pro quo, which means, again, a bribe? Faust said, quote, "How else would you take that? He said, you do something for me, I'll do something for you. He said, listen, she," meaning Katie Hobbs, "she's coming to my office today for an event that we're hosting, and I'll put in a good word for her to keep you if you give me a rate increase." Holy crap. That's what he said. "She's coming to my office for an event today. I'll put in a good word for you, for her to keep you if you give me a rate increase. Give me more money per bed." Faust said, "Excuse me? Are you asking what I think you're asking?" I said, "Listen, you do what you think is right. I'm not changing my stance on a rate increase." He went against it over and over and over again. And apparently it says here, in the reporting from the Arizona Republic, Faust immediately reported the incident to then Deputy Director Robert Navarro. That's actually in Steve Montenegro's letter. Chris Mays responded and said, "Oh, he waited a while to tell somebody." Apparently he didn't. In the letter that Steve Montenegro put out, which is now public, and he sent it to Chris Mays. And this is all huge, isn't it? Like, can you get any more dirty? Like, honestly, the Biggs campaign should just put examples of this over and over and over. They should actually get this Michael Faust, interview him, and make it into 30-second commercials for radio and TV and digital. They should be all over that. All over that. The fact that this Simon Couture had the stones to look at the head of DCS, a public officer, try to bribe a public officer, according to this officer. He thought that he could make it happen. He thought, I have the power to sway Katie Hobbs. I can sway her decision-making. Do what I need. Get me the pay increase. And I'll tell her that I think you should keep your job. And then on the back end, this guy donated over $550,000 to Katie Hobbs and the Democrats. What would make you think that you can actually keep, well, you can actually sway, I should say, the incoming governor? You don't just think that on a whim. You do it because you think you can. Holy smokes. So Montenegro writes to Chris Mays, the attorney general, and again, Warren Peterson should be all over this too. I mean, just brand her, man. Brand her the corruption queen, Chris Mays. Might as well. It says here, Faust refused Cotter's offer. Again, Simon Couture's offer. And DCS did not grant a rate increase for Sunshine during Mike Faust's tenure as the head of DCS. Faust immediately reported Couture's offer to then the deputy director of the Department of Child Services, a guy named Robert Navarro. Another senior DCS, Department of Child Services employee named Alex Ong, also confirmed that he had contemporaneous knowledge of Couture's offer. Wow. So, for some reason, out of the 7 or 8 pages that Mays put out there, she thought this wasn't worth it. And Montenegro wrote to her, "The memorandum entirely omits this event." This is as clear of a bribe as I've seen. Do you remember when the media lied through their teeth as if Trump was guilty of a quid pro quo? In his first term with Ukraine and everything else, quid pro quo, guilty, all this. They impeached the guy over it. So Hobbs chose to not keep this Mike Faust to run DCS, appoints David Luon to do it, and wouldn't you know, bing, bang, boom, the rate increase happens. And Mays is exposed by Montenegro and his staff for being a lying hypocrite. Because Chris Mays wrote that, well, you know, the at least one of her cronies in her office, that they went with David Lujan, who became the DCS director. He decided to rely on Navarro and Ong to make the decision, supposedly, if this Hobbs donor and friend should get a pay rate increase. I have more. Wait till you hear, again, what they said about a pay increase. You think that they wanted to do it, and yet magically it happened? I have it for you. Hit me up on the free iHeartRadio app. Get me with one of the talkbacks. Tap the red mic. Give up to 30 seconds to tell me what you think. There's more that you need to know. I mean, when is Rachel Mitchell going to step up, the Maricopa County attorney? Maybe need Pinal County attorney Brad Miller to do it. Never getting the Pima one. She's a psycho Soros one. Maybe the DOJ should step in because of all this corruption. It's just not. Bottom line is, at the very least, we need to vote out these people. And I have more. It's coming up. Garrett Lewis with you. It is your afternoon addiction.
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9: Garrett Lewis with you. So glad that you are hanging out with me. It is your afternoon addiction. Quick 3 things that I think you need to know. Number 1, Chris Mayes got caught. She left out a very important part of her report about the Katie Hobbs pay-for-play bribery scandal, where the contractor that donated more than $550,000 to Hobbs and the state Democrat Party, apparently, according to the former DCS director, tried to bribe this DCS director and said, I'm hosting an event at my office for Hobbs. If you give me my pay rate increase, I'll put in a word for you to see if she'll keep you at your job. Because he was Ducey's DCS director. Holy smokes. That didn't make Mays' report to the public. She wanted to hide it. Second thing that I think you need to know, I mean, is there any more that's any more important than that? Second thing that I think you need to know, Trump tomorrow is going to meet in the White House with oil refiners. That's a big deal. We're supposed to get a ton of oil. Majority of the 65 billion barrels. Is that what is crazy amount from Venezuela? But we need to refine it into gasoline. So he needs to make that going, which is a very smart thing to do. Third thing I think you need to know. In Florida and Texas, the governors there, DeSantis and Abbott, are getting rid of flock cameras. In Texas, no more state funding for flock cameras. In Florida, all DeSantis can control are flock cameras on state roads, and he said they're done. This is why Andy Biggs needed to be very decisive on that. That's what everybody, Democrats, Republicans, and Independents are anti-flock. So he should be running ads for that too. I'll get rid of flock cameras. Katie Hobbs said she's for it. So there we go. Three things I think you need to know. Now, let me get back to this story, because Montenegro's office does a good job of, again, pointing out how Hobbs's gigantic donor, who had never donated to any politician before Hobbs, again, according to this guy, tried to bribe him. But you see, you have Chris Mays said in a response, you can't make this stuff up. This is how dumb Chris Mays thinks you are, and maybe how dumb she is. Okay? She said that she never went after Simon Couture or took Faust seriously. You ready for this? Here's the letter. Couture, again, that's the guy that runs and the CEO, owns Sunshine Residential Homes. Couture agreed that he talked with Faust after the election sometime around November 20th, 2022, but he strongly denied that he told Faust, if you approve a rate increase, I'll put in a good word for you. Couture said, nope, never happened. That's it. She writes, setting aside that a he said, he said is insufficient for a charging decision, she determined that Faust's claim suffered from credibility issues. Again, according to Faust, he immediately told the deputy director of DCS what happened. And Mays is just either lying about it and denial about it. I mean, this is pretty bad. Pretty bad for her. Again, Navarro knew, was told about it, according to Steve Montenegro, the guy that is the number two at DCS, and another employee, Alex Ong. Anyway, so we'll continue. It says here, this is a question Montenegro posed to Mays. Why did you rely on David Lujan, who became the DCS director under Hobbs, on his self-serving statements? Right? For example, Mays' report claims Lujan relied on staff recommendations when he approved the rate increase in May of 2023 for Hobbs' friend and donor that got him over $4 million. And both Ong and Navarro recommended it. That's what Mays had in there. But the Steve Montenegro Republican House Speaker letter says, but both Ong and Navarro dispute this. They both consistently and credibility indicated that they opposed the May 2023 rate increase. Alex Ong, DCS employee, testified, consistently our recommendation was to deny it. Ong gave testimony. He said he had the impression that the director, David Lujan, who again was appointed by Katie Hobbs, was going to grant the rate increase no matter what. And the reason was because he donated to Hobbs. Matter of fact, Alex Ong went along with granting the rate increase only because he thought that David Lujan would fire agency staff if they continued to oppose it. That's bullying. Ong's words were, he was afraid of the director firing all of us because we did not support what he wanted to do. Navarro indicated he did not support the rate increase, and Lujan, in fact, fired him weeks later. And Mays let it go. She let it go. Ong testified Lujan would have been involved in the decision to deny the increase and, in fact, would have made the final call. So, again, it's all there. It's also pointed out, apparently, Chris Mays lied because David Lujan, the DCS director put in by Katie Hobbs, made the claim that Simon Couture, the CEO of Sunshine Residential Homes, said Faust had, he said, listen, Simon told me, this is what Lujan said, that Mike Faust had verbally promised him a rate increase in 2022 and it never came through. But Faust publicly stated, quote, any insinuation that I had committed to give Sunshine a rate increase is an outright fabrication. There's no way in hell I would have done that. And Navarro specifically denied that Sunshine was ever promised a rate increase under Faust's tenure. So there's so much wrong here. So many lies, so much corruption. So much. And yet, we are stuck with these two. I'm getting talk back.

0: to answer this. Katie Hobbs needs to answer this. Wouldn't that be smart? Wouldn't that be nice? Here is the ad that the Biggs campaign put out.
1: Katie Hobbs has created a culture of corruption in Arizona, and the investigations keep piling up. Hobbs was accused of pay-to-play after a major donor received a massive child care rate increase. Then a tourism director awarded $700,000 worth of contracts to a crony for a logo, and Hobbs' housing department wired $2 million in taxpayer money to scammers, blaming lax oversight, pay-to-play, insider contracts, millions lost to scammers. Is Katie Hobbs simply an F or something worse? You decide. November 3rd.
0: So there's a lot of messages in 30 seconds there. And they want her to look like she's corrupt or dumb or both. And I get it. I get it. But it's a lot for people to process, man. And I think I'm pretty good at messaging. I think that she, or the Biggs campaign, should just stick with this corruption one. She won't answer questions. She won't do it. But I think it starts with a press conference. I'll answer all questions. We need to get rid of this stuff and call for it and demand the media show up and cover it. That's what you need to do. It's that simple. And then put out more of these ads. I would keep Andy out of the ads, to be honest with you. I'd keep him like this because he's just not generating enough excitement. I want Andy to win. I want Andy to win. I want Warren to win because I'm sick of these corrupt people. But they have to do more. And again, I'll say it again. I said it last hour. Do you think that Warren was much more aggressive toward Rodney than he has been toward Chris Mays? Seems that way to me. Big time. Big time. Huge. I have more that I need to get to, including because I'm a dad with two kids in travel sports, and we'll get back to this. There's more I want you to hear in a little bit of what Chris Mays said about Katie Hobbs not wanting to be interviewed. But I have an incredible video. It's on my Instagram at Garrett Lewis. Like me and follow me. Go check it out. Of a dad, these crazy dads, getting in the way of a bunch of nine-year-olds playing football. A dad stopped a nine-year-old from scoring a touchdown. Go check out the video. I have to talk about it and give my two cents also because, I mean, I've gone through some serious stories about what happens at hockey games. It's all youth sports, it seems. But this dad that stopped, I mean, wait till you see what he did to the kid. I have it for you. It's all coming up. It's on my Instagram at Garrett Lewis. It is your afternoon addiction.
2: A murder suspect located in Arizona. I'm Brad Siegel, KNST News. Police in suburban San Antonio think they've solved a 45-year-old cold case, which has an Arizona connection. KNST's Wendy Swanson has more.
3: Yolanda Herrera was found sexually assaulted and beaten to death back in 1981 after a night of drinking at a Texas bar. New DNA technology led investigators to Kelly Brower, who now lives in Cottonwood. The arrest report shows that DNA collected from a discarded Coors Light can outside of his home matched DNA found under Herrera's fingernails. Officials say the 68-year-old was interviewed and confessed to the crime. He's been extradited to San Antonio for trial. Wendy Swanson, KNST News.
2: At least two people are dead, 15 others missing after a flash flood swept through the Grand Canyon over the weekend. Officials say the flooding damaged a key water pipeline serving tourists. As a result, the park has limited water resources ahead of the Labor Day weekend. The pipeline supplies potable water and fire suppression for all South Rim facilities, an area heavily used by visitors. I'm Brad Siegel, KNST, AM 790, Tucson's most stimulating.
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20: What is your afternoon addiction? So glad you are here with me. So if you didn't know, I have a 13-year-old that plays travel hockey. I have a 9-year-old that is now playing travel hockey. So I will end up at some point on the median with a sign begging you for money. Hoping to pay for the costs of travel sports because it's ridiculous. It's all travel. It's not just hockey. Hockey's expensive. You got to keep the ice frozen, but all travel sports are super expensive. And the parents pay ridiculous amounts of money and want to make sure they're getting some kind of a return on their investment, and they get a bit crazy. Now, my kids have never played any kind of organized football. They went with the hockey. And at the end of the day, parents in all sports get a bit nuts. I've seen all kinds of videos, and besides the cost, right? And everything's so competitive now with travel sports. You may know this. It's so good for the kids to play different sports year-round. But it's impossible now because there are kids willing to not play sports year-round and play just one year-round and get much better at it. And if you take some time off to play a different sport, you're behind. And the recreational sports, the coaching is just not there. You're like, why do I spend the money and my time? It's not even that much. But for my kid to not even improve, what am I doing? And then you got to pay 14,000 times that to do the travel sport. Anyway, parents seem to lose their minds sometime. And this happened, and I'll get to more examples that happened with us, because it's pretty priceless, right? It's pretty priceless. But in Wisconsin, a 41-year-old dad apparently was so upset about a play that he decided to run onto the field and trip a 9-year-old to stop him from scoring a touchdown.
0: A 9-year-old football player rushing for a touchdown. Suddenly taken to the ground by an adult.
20: All of a sudden, this guy runs out, and it's not like he tackled him. A 9-year-old, he put out his foot to trip him, but not even just put it out like that. He like kicked at the kid to try to trip him. He could have broke the kid's leg. It's a 9-year-old kid. This is a grown man. Kid's trying to score a touchdown. The heck is going on? This took place in Racine. Parents getting into it a bit too much. Police said the dad got a bit upset over a play. These people are crazy. Police charged the unidentified dad with disorderly conduct. He admitted to his actions during a traffic stop because he tried to leave. He left. He just tripped the kid that took off. Left his own kid there. Maybe his wife was with him. I don't know. He just left. He left the scene, but a parent followed him and helped police find him. The dad has now been banned from games for the rest of the season. Lifetime. They want a lifetime ban. He should be in a lifetime ban, to be honest with you. Can't even watch your kid play at this. But he should be charged with a crime. And I believe he was charged with the disorderly conduct. There should be charges pressed. He assaulted a kid. He assaulted a child. All because of what? You didn't like a play in a 9-year-old's football game? Look, I get wrapped up in sports sometimes, but it's against my kid, right? I don't know about you. I never like standing in the stands. I never want to be around other parents. I actually get aggravated when other parents come around me because I don't want to hear what they have to say. I usually stand in the corner of the rink by myself. And sometimes I allow my wife to stand near me, but then she'll start complaining about something. Just leave me alone. Let it go. And we get these youth sports get a bit nuts. And for what? I know we get all worked up in the moment. I get more worked up if I see my kid not putting in the effort, right? If he puts in the effort and he misses, it is what it is, right? Puts in the effort, doesn't have, it's okay. And it always seems to be the younger ones. I think it's because if parents start to get older and they've experienced several seasons of whatever sport it is with the kid, they know what's going to happen, right? With the odds of our kids going professional, let alone going to play in college somewhere, it's so hard. So you just got to be realistic and got to just, I tell myself after I get mad at something that Grayson does, cherish the time now. Cherish the time now because you're going to wish you did, right? But I've seen parents lose their minds. I remember at one point last season. Now, there's an age group in hockey called mites. They're 8 years old and under. There was some kind of a tournament at a rink here in Arizona. It was actually the Ice Den in Scottsdale. And there's three rinks, and we were at the back rink coming out of practice, my son's team, my oldest son's team. And all of a sudden, we walk up to the front of the lobby, we see police everywhere. see a lady with their head bandaged, blood. I'm like, what happened? Well, there's an app and there's a website called LiveBarn you could pay, and you could, almost every rink in America has cameras, robotic cameras. So my son's teammates start looking at the camera. They see exactly what happened. Apparently a hockey mom and a bunch of parents started getting at it. It was a team from Vegas and a team from California. And the parents were arguing in the stands as their 8-year-old kids played hockey. And one of the moms decided to start pushing and shoving and assaulting a dad. And he didn't really push back. She tried to push and she fell and smashed her head open over a kid's. Not even just get 8-year-olds playing hockey. And now you have this dad losing his mind and tripping a kid. It's always the younger ones. My oldest, Grayson, is 13. He'll be 14 later on this year. And if you go to, if you see our kids' games, the parents literally don't say anything. They don't say anything. Coaches expect us to not say anything. You don't want your kid getting benched because you turn out to be a psychopath. But they don't say anything. It's the younger ones where the parents think their kids are going to the NHL or something else, and they just go ballistic. They go crazy. So I just saw this story and it just related to me, and I'm sure you have some stories like that as well. This is some crazy stuff. I'm getting talkbacks about this. I understand. It's,
1: if another parent stepped out onto the field and tripped my 9-year-old, he would leave the field in the rescue squad.
20: There you go.
1: That's just the way it would go. Where was this kid's dad at? That's
20: what I know. So there was a really quick, I'll never forget Grayson's first year. He was 9, so he's playing 10U. And I've always told my wife, listen, no matter what is said in the stands, just be quiet. It's not worth it. Just keep your mouth shut, okay? On my son's team that year, there were a couple of kids that had some discipline problems. It happens. It's hockey, whatever. You know, back in my day, the coach would bench you, but they don't do that now because of feelings or something. Who the hell knows? Anyway, one of the kids on our team was kind of going at it with a kid from another team. And the kid from the other team took a swing at our kid and missed, and our kid swung back and punched him. They have gloves on. They have helmets and cages. You'd think that there was a murder that took place. And I'm down in the corner, right? I'm down in the corner. I'm minding my own business. And I look up and I see my wife going at it with some guy, some dad on the other team. I'm like, what? What is going on? So I look at her as the parents are ready to all like brawl. I'm like, what is happening, right? And then on top of that, by the way, I need radio hosts arrested for a parent fight. That's all I need. So I take my wife and go, what happened? She goes, well, when our player took a swing and hit the kid, they all lost their minds. And I looked at the dad and I said, just calm down. And then he looked at me and he flipped me off and he said, bleep you. And I'm like, okay. At that point, just turn around. So then she sees red and she starts yelling. This is what happens. All when they're young. And then some crazy stuff happens when they're older. I've seen parents trying to climb the glass. Psychos. Absolute psycho. You can hit me up on the talkback on the free iHeartRadio app. I'm sure you've seen all this stuff and then some. You can go see on my Instagram at Garrett Lewis. You can go see the incredible takedown by the parent. What a dirtball that guy is. More coming up. Garrett Lewis with you. It is your afternoon addiction.
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30: Garrett Lewis with you. It's your afternoon addiction. Thank you for hanging out. I got a text from my mother. I lost my mind when you played as a squirt. That's the age group. Back then, at least, it was 9 and 10. She hasn't had her mind since. It's true. It's true. And people do lose their minds.
31: Hi. I have a story about a parent freaking out, but it was actually my psycho ex-husband who was coaching Pop Warner football. And our son was a quarterback, and he didn't like the play that our son did. So he ran up, grabbed my son by the helmet, face mask, shook him, and threw him to the ground. Well, he got expelled from being a coach for life. So that was what he deserved. Well, and yeah, the other parents rallied for my son. So
30: there you go. Yep. That's how it is. These people go ballistic and bananas. I don't know how much it costs for the football. I don't know. But there's another video I'm going to put on my Instagram and all my social media as well. It's there was a youth football game out in Pittsburgh. 8 and 9 year olds. Here we go again. Where two coaches went at it and started taking swings at each other. One coach was pushing a woman around. Over what? Reportedly, though, the coach lost his temper seeing players leave the field in tears due to racial slurs from the opposing team. That's what it says. I don't know if it's true or not. I mean, this is all crazy. It's all crazy. And then the poor refs. All right, here we go.
32: Hi, Garrett. This is Tom.
30: Hello, Tom.
32: I'm a high school football official, and parents and coaches are the reason I'll never work a youth game again.
30: Yes.
32: Have a good night.
30: That's how it generally works. All right, so there's that, which is it's too bad. And I'll get more. Thank you again for continuing to chime in with your comments on the talkbacks on the free iHeartRadio app. I appreciate them. They're entertaining, and I like to hear this stuff. There's more, including, now this is incredible. All you hear from the crazies on the left, and we could talk about the ones here in Arizona, right? You have Ruben Gallego, you have Mark Kelly, you have Adelita Grijalva, Yasemin Ansari, Greg Stanton, all the crazy Dems here. And then, of course, in the state legislature, what do they say about illegals getting arrested by ICE? They say, oh my God, they haven't even committed a crime. They are not criminals. They are not criminals. They haven't done anything, which is, it's kind of funny. The Washington Post wrote a story to try to back up the Democrats by making that point. They did it. They wrote ICE is detaining more immigrants who do not have a criminal record than at any other point since Trump returned to the White House last year. This is from government data, newly released government data. My gosh. They just keep arresting illegals that, wait, don't have criminal records. You come here illegally, you have a criminal record. And you're here illegally, you're going to get arrested. I voted for that. Did you vote for that? The funny part is, in this Washington Post story, they actually write, ICE has arrested more than a half million people since Trump returned to office, and nearly 40% do not have a criminal record. Nearly 40%? So what do you want to say? Nearly 65% do have a criminal record? By writing a story where they're trying to prove that a lot of illegals don't have criminal records, they proved just about two-thirds actually do. Holy smokes. Thank you for making the point for me. So again, anytime you hear those clowns make that, just think of this. Again, the Washington Post tried to make the point. And they succeeded so well by proving just about two-thirds of all the illegals arrested have criminal records besides being here illegally. Well, it's civil. It still breaks the law. You come here, you commit the crime. It's a misdemeanor, by the way. Anyway, I have more on this because wait till you hear how fired up a Democrat. You'd think he's talking about an illegal immigrant. He's so worried about what this thing could do to the public. You'd think he's talking about an illegal, but wait till you hear what he's actually talking about. I have it for you coming up. The Dems don't want any part of Kamala or Biden. More fun stuff. It's coming up. It is your afternoon addiction.
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12: Search and rescue operations continue. I'm Brad Siegel, KNST News. The National Park Service is asking for information about people who might be missing after flash flooding swept through the Grand Canyon over the weekend. Correspondent Dana Griffin reports at least two people have died.
13: But as many as 15 people may still be missing or unaccounted for after a storm cell sent dangerous flash floods into Bright Angel Creek in the area near Phantom Ranch. The fast-moving water taking down trees, knocking down footbridges, and even sweeping away cabins.
12: Officials say the flooding damaged a key water pipeline serving tourists, limiting the park's water resources ahead of the Labor Day weekend. The pipeline supplies potable water and fire suppression for all South Rim facilities. Hotels within the park are temporarily halting overnight accommodations. An early morning shooting in Tucson leaves three people dead. Police say this all unfolding just after midnight near Speedway and 6th Avenue. The investigation is ongoing, but police believe an argument escalated to violence. Two people were pronounced dead at the scene. The third was rushed to a local hospital, but died of their injuries. Tucson gas prices are on the rise as the weekend started. Data from AAA shows the average price for a gallon of regular is $4.32. That's a 2-cent increase from yesterday, but down a nickel from last week's average. It's also $1.20 more compared to this time a year ago. I'm Brad Siegel, KNST AM 790, Tucson's most stimulating.
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0: Lewis. 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You can come check it out for yourself and chat and everything. I was just finishing up, and it's just loading right now on my Instagram. Follow me there at Garrett Lewis, okay? The latest, again, another crazy youth sports event where two coaches started going at it and fighting and other parents screaming. And look, again, I experienced that stuff when I was in Canada. These Canadian hockey dads, they were going nuts on us. Their kids started brawling with our kids. So then, of course, some parents were yelling at the kids to stop. Their kids were giving our parents the finger and cursing at us. And so then I'm just sitting there shaking my head. And then our parents are yelling at them. And then one of their Canadian dads comes running over. I've said this before. And he goes, you guys, yeah, why don't you go back to America, go back to Trump. We're like, okay. That pretty much killed all of the yelling and screaming because we're like, that's all you have? Anyway, you can go see this latest video. Holy smokes. It's on my my Instagram at Garrett Lewis. Like me and follow me and go check it out for yourself. And maybe it'll bring you back to a nice memory of growing up, watching your kids play or you playing. Who knows? People are crazy. So there's the Donang Dick Blumenthal. Remember that guy, Senator Rich Blumenthal, Connecticut? This guy lied about his military service, all that stuff. I want you to hear what he said. I was shocked. See if you go for it. I was shocked at what Dick Blumenthal said, the Democrat. You have to hear what he was saying about illegal immigrants. Oh, my God. Illegal immigrants. I think we could air this. Let me know if you catch on. This is what he said. He was holding, he was talking to the media about a danger.
1: It is an invasive, I emphasize, invasive species. It's not natural to Connecticut. It hitched a ride on a boat probably from China or the Far East. That's its point of origin. It doesn't belong here in Connecticut.
0: Oh my gosh.
1: Naturally.
0: Oh my
1: gosh. It is an invasive species, and that's why we are seeking to counter and fight it. It poses an economic threat. Oh. As well as a threat to other wildlife and habitat here in Connecticut. So report when you see one. Kill them if you can.
0: He's not talking about illegals. An invasive species, a threat to our economy. They don't belong here. He's more upset with spotted lantern flies than he is about illegals. Spotted lantern flies. That's what he was talking about. They're invasive. They're eating Connecticut's trees and crops. Winemakers are suffering. Brewers are suffering. More Democrats more fired up about bugs than they are about illegals that are taking our money, living off the system. I mean, that's what happens, right? Yeah. So that's one, Deborah. Watch out for them. They were a real danger. You know, when it comes to illegals, there was, what, about 15, 20 million let in by Biden? Ties to terror, CHICOM sneaking in here, you name it, right? Americans have been hurt. They've been killed. All this stuff. Well, apparently, the real threat of the bugs. Let me tell you about the other senator in Connecticut. His name is Chris Murphy. And he says illegal immigrant crime is fake news.
2: The problem, according to the Trump administration, is a country that has been invaded.
0: By bugs.
2: A country that is at risk physically because of the presence of people from other countries. That is a fake problem. That is not real problem. Nobody likes to hear this.
0: Oh, it's not
2: but,
0: real.
2: Immigrants, first-generation immigrants, and undocumented immigrants.
0: Hang on. It's a fake. Before he gets with this bullcrap, it's a fake problem. It's not really, we're not being invaded. The 15, 20 million people
2: both
0: that did you saw,
2: wait,
0: Chris, be quiet. The 15, 20 million people that came across, you saw the videos, pictures, everything, right? New York City run down, Chicago, all these cities overrun with the illegals. It's not real. It's not real. Yeah, it's fake. Americans being killed, it's not real. It's not real.
2: Immigrants, first-generation immigrants, and undocumented immigrants both commit crimes at rates lower than natural-born Americans, than people that are born here in this country. So if you want to live in a safe community, you are actually better off living in a community with people that just got to the United States of America. And so...
0: You believe that, man? Is he going to move there? How are the people in Spain doing with all those Moroccan illegals? Huh? How about, remember those apartments out there in Aurora, Colorado, taken over by the Trender Agua gang? How about Connecticut? Breitbart has a story, because this Chris Murphy's the other Connecticut senator. Germán Oliviero Miranda Tapia, a criminal illegal alien from Mexico and a PISIS gang member, was deported on August 20th. His criminal history includes convictions for third-degree sexual assault, intercourse with kin victim less than 16 years old, risk of injury to a child. He had sex with someone related to him under the age of 16 on top of that. Risk of injury to child, assault, and reckless driving in Connecticut. He illegally entered the United States at an unknown date and location, was deported by the Trump administration July 14, 2020, then illegally reentered America, a felony, at an unknown date and location. Illegal immigration is a fake problem. Illegal immigration crime, a fake problem. This is what we're dealing with right now. These are the Democrats that are pushing this stuff. How many more victims do we have to have? This is the best they can do? Holy smokes. An illegal alien in California stabbed a man, a father, to death right in front of his home, Contra Costa County. The illegal is from Venezuela. Stabbed a man in front of his own home to death. No reason. In May, a 26-year-old illegal, Michael Rosario Cruz, arrested by the Canadian County Sheriff's Office in Oklahoma, charged with second-degree murder, drunk driving, causing bodily injury, possessing a firearm with an altered ID during the commission of a felony, carrying firearms under the influence, more and more, driving the wrong way down a one-way road. Holy smokes. He killed several young people. 20-year-old Kiersey Hickson, 19-year-old Quincy Jones, 18-year-old Haley Salazar, 18-year-old Brad Palmer, all in a vehicle, together driving eastbound on I-40 when this guy came down the wrong way, hit him head-on. All four died at the scene. The illegal, of course, survived. It's fake. Fake problem. Fake. How could people want to vote for this? How could they want to do that? I don't see it. You know what? And here's the thing too. Chris Mays, I wanted you to hear what she said about Warren Peterson. And she's fighting again for a lot of things that make no sense. She's fighting for illegal immigrant truck drivers to stay on the road here in Arizona. Can't read English, can't speak English, stay on the road. There's a lot of things going on. I know you're mad about gas prices. We all are. Maybe you're frustrated with Iran war. Whatever, right? But there's a lot going on in the Trump administration that we've been wanting to happen for a long time. Another major thing today to stop. Who knew this was such a big problem? But all these illegal immigrant truck drivers, ones that can't speak English, can't read English, are a danger. They're getting certified by these bullcrap companies, schools. Well, they're getting shut down now. Big story about this. You need to hear about it as well. It's coming up. It is your afternoon addiction.
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0: Gary Lewis with you. It's your afternoon addiction. Thank you for making it that way. I appreciate it. 550 KFYI in Phoenix, KNST, AM 790 in Tucson on the free iHeartRadio app. You can watch and listen streaming live on YouTube on the 550 KFYI YouTube channel. So a big part of the show today is the fact that I mean, it looks like Chris Mays, she purposely left out information in her report saying, I don't have enough evidence to charge Katie Hobbs any crime for quid pro quo, bribery, whatever you want, pay-to-play scandal. It turns out that the guy that owns Sunshine Residential Homes, which gave over $550,000 to Katie Hobbs and the state Democrat Party for the Dems, this guy is according to the former head of the DCS, he tried to bribe him. This guy said to the former head of DCS, as Hobbs was governor-elect, hey, I'm hosting an event at my office for Katie Hobbs. If you give me the pay rate increase that I want, I'll put in the good word for you. So, you know, maybe she'll keep you. Chris Mays said he denied it. So it was a he said. I mean, that's a huge deal. Huge. So Chris Mays was asked about this whole process before this news came out, by the way. She was talking to Channel 3 before this latest stuff came out. And Katie Hobbs refused to sit down and answer questions from Chris Mays. Made her look like a chump. They realized Katie Hobbs is just so ignorant that she would just probably say stupid things. Anyway, on Channel 3 in Phoenix, Dennis Welch asked her about this.
28: We're talking about state contractors and allegations, and you had been asking this governor to come and sit for questioning, for sit for interviews. She did not do that. Would this have been cleared up earlier if she'd have been more cooperative in that regard?
29: Yeah, it probably would have.
0: Oh.
29: I mean, I think it was probably delayed by several months at least.
0: Wow. Look, I can tell you, I've been told Chris Mays, Katie Hobbs, they don't like each other. Maybe it's not true. That's what I've been told. She's not doing Katie any favors right there. If she really liked Katie, she said, no, it works the same way. 2 years of waiting to then get two letters from her lawyers. So she slowed it down. And then it was brought up about Warren Peterson on at least X, and he came on this show and he just wasn't strong enough, but it is what it is. He's running for attorney general, if you didn't know, Republican going against Chris Mays. And Mays was asked about Warren Peterson going after her for this.
28: But you can understand your opponent, Warren Peterson, who's trying to unseat you, has made some hay out of this. Mm-hmm. But you've got to acknowledge, like, yeah, I see how you could look at this and make the accusation that this is just me playing politics.
29: Well, if anybody has been engaging in pay-to-play, it's pay-to-play Warren Peterson.
0: What a turnaround by her.
29: Because this is a guy who accepted, through an IE, $1.2 million in campaign contributions from corporations that, in one of which I'm suing, a mobile home private equity firm that literally was allowing people to boil in their homes. That's the kind of people he's taking money from. So I'm really not going to accept any criticism.
0: I'm not going to accept any criticism. Warren Peterson did tweet, and it got a lot of views, but he did tweet about this, but Chris Mayes had that lined up and ready to go. I mean, this is why you have to attack them. You got to take the gloves off, and you can't be nice. Chris Mayes just got busted leaving out information about the guy from Sunshine Residential Homes bribing the head of Department of Child Services for a pay rate increase. Big donor of Katie Hobbs, owner of Sunshine Residential Homes. She left that out. She got caught. And she spins it and turns it around and says Warren Peterson is pay to play. Oh, boy. You just gotta go for the win. You have to go for the win. And some Republicans do, unfortunately. Other Republicans, I guess, don't have it in them. But the thing is, this is, again, though, it's crazy. When it was the primary of Warren Peterson versus Rodney Glassman, Warren was vicious. He was vicious to Rodney. He went after Rodney. You make me sick. Remember that? You make me sick. All this stuff. He was saying it. You disgust me. I can't even support you if you win the primary. Yep. That's what Warren said. He went after Warren. I went after Rodney. Nobody at Luke Air Force Base knows you or what you do. All this stuff. I got to hear more of that toward Chris Mayes. It's not too much to ask for, see, because I want to win. I want to win. I hope it happens. Don't hold your breath, though, for that stuff. But that's all that was said to Chris Mayes. Yeah, I know. It's frustrating. I got some talkbacks, actually, kind of about this.
2: Garrett.
0: Yes.
2: I know how you can make some spare money to cover all those hockey road trips. Okay. You got to become campaign manager for Biggs and Peterson. You'll be shredding Hobbs. You'll be shredding Mayes, man. Within 2 weeks, you'll have them both up 65 to 70 points in the polls. The only thing is, I don't think they got the balls to use you.
0: Well, there's that. I wouldn't do that anyway. I probably should charge for the stuff that I say on the radio. But you know what? For the good of the state, I don't charge. Okay? And again,

0: that she's corrupt and inept or both, and it's up to you and it's bad and you got to know that. Okay. I think you need to have more about this. And again, I if you're just tuning in, I said they should have a press conference. Call a press conference, Warren and Andy, and just lay it out there that we can't take this corruption anymore. And you want to answer questions. This is what, have a plan. This is what we would do to stop corruption. That's what we would do. Okay? That's what I would say. But that's just me. Hit me up on the free iHeartRadio app. Tap the red mic. Give up to 30 seconds. More about what the Trump administration did today, which is really good. Getting illegal immigrants and these crazy places that are allowing them to get on the road, the truck drivers, needs to happen. And again, Trump did a big thing today about prescription drug prices. Never mind. All I hear about all the time is people complaining about how expensive prescription drugs are. Trump does something to really lower the cost, and it's like a friggin' afterthought. And then maybe it's his own fault for doing the Iran thing, but he says it needed to happen. They had the nuclear weapon, and there's a report out that they still have a nuclear facility we haven't even hit yet. So maybe there's something there. I have more coming up. Garrett Lewis with you. It is your afternoon addiction.
1: A murder suspect located in Arizona. I'm Brad Siegel, KNST News. Police in suburban San Antonio think they've solved a 45-year-old cold case, which has an Arizona connection. KNST's Wendy Swanson has more.
2: Yolanda Herrera was found sexually assaulted and beaten to death back in 1981 after a night of drinking at a Texas bar. New DNA technology led investigators to Kelly Brower, who now lives in Cottonwood. The arrest report shows that DNA collected from a discarded Coors Light can outside of his home matched DNA found under Herrera's fingernails. Officials say the 68-year-old was interviewed and confessed to the crime. He's been extradited to San Antonio for trial. Wendy Swanson, KNST News.
1: At least two people are dead, 15 others missing after a flash flood swept through the Grand Canyon over the weekend. Officials say the flooding damaged a key water pipeline serving tourists. As a result, the park has limited water resources ahead of the Labor Day weekend. The pipeline supplies potable water and fire suppression for all South Rim facilities, an area heavily used by visitors. I'm Brad Siegel, KNST, AM 790, Tucson's most stimulating.
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15: Garrett Lewis with you. It's your afternoon addiction. And listen, it's all about safety, isn't it? I never thought about that in my 20s. And then I had kids, and then I had a wife, and it happens that way, right? You never really think about yourself because you think you're kind of invincible, and it's about safety. And today it was an incredible day. There's so much that happens every day. It's hard to focus, and people are focused on the negative. They're focused on gas prices, and I completely understand. And I know there's a lot of Trump supporters that are frustrated with Trump, because they expected better and more, and I understand. But today was a big day because there are so many illegal immigrant commercial truck drivers that are on the road, thanks to the Democrats, thanks to Biden for putting them out there, making it happen. It's true. There was a press conference today where Secretary Sean Duffy, he was there with the Homeland Security Secretary, Mark Wayne Mullen. They had an emergency shutdown of 110 schools that issue commercial driver's licenses. 110 shut down, and they removed 160-plus training providers because they didn't meet the standards. You want to know how crazy this is? And again, we have Chris Mays, the Arizona Attorney General, suing the Trump administration to try to get the illegal immigrant truck drivers that can't read English, speak English, don't understand the rules of the road, anything, to get them back out on the road. She wants them back out there. That's what I'm telling you. Biggs and Warren, they need press conferences. They need to start shaking some things up, man. They just need to do it. It needs to happen. Okay? Listen to Mark Wayne Mullen, the Homeland Security Secretary today.
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15: 1,000 fraud.
16: 1,000. Between individuals that work for state DMVs.
15: Wow.
16: To companies that are hiring these individuals illegally, putting them on the streets. To front companies, to where literally these truck drivers will get pulled over, go into a truck stop, take off the DOT numbers off the side of their truck and the name, and simply put another one right over the top of it.
15: Holy smokes.
16: While they're at a truck stop. There's videos of it being shown all over the place. And they're immediately right back in the business.
15: Wow.
16: FMCSA or DOT would take them out of service. And they would just simply change their name and keep going, because why couldn't they? Their driver's license just say no name given.
15: They literally said that on the driver's license. No name given. That's the name. 239 people have been killed by these truck drivers that can't read or speak English. It's bad. Really bad. And Sean Duffy, the transportation secretary, kind of funny. Remember Sean Duffy? He was, I believe he was on Road Rules, which is, you know, he's the transportation secretary now, and he originally got famous back in the 90s because he was put into an RV with a whole bunch of people on an MTV show. I just think it's kind of funny. Here are some of the things they found. This is why they shut down 110 of these schools.
17: We also have shut down 160 additional schools.
15: Yep,
17: these are schools that, in essence, certify that they are qualified to train truck drivers. However, they don't have adequate space to put a potential driver in a truck and have them go around the cones and do the turns. And
15: what?
17: They don't have space to even allow the truck driver to actually get behind the wheel and drive.
15: Hey, you don't have to drive the truck, the big old, you just pass anyway. Give us your money. You're passing. You're good. It sounds like when you go to the grocery store and the alarm goes off and you're like, what was there, a tag they didn't take off to something? And then just, you're good. No problem. You're good. There's more from Sean Duffy.
17: They have unlicensed instructors. So you have instructors who aren't certified,
15: what?
17: Who are allegedly training the new truck drivers to operate on American roadways. And they oftentimes didn't have classrooms. One school that we're shutting down was so flippant, as they told us, their classroom was the school bus that was in the backyard. That was the classroom for which they were training new truck drivers.
15: A school bus in the backyard. Holy smokes. So today was over 160. It was 110. I was 160. Do you know that in the first year of Transportation Secretary Sean Duffy enforcing federal laws about commercial driving, right? CDLs, trucking, to make it safer. In the first year, he closed 7,500 commercial driver training schools. What the hell was the last guy do? Remember the last guy? Secretary Pete Buttigieg. He was too busy riding the double bike with his husband. Remember the video? Not just of the double bike. He wanted to be a green guy. He didn't care about safety. He'd have the big black SUVs, the big Suburbans, drive him to work, and about a half mile before he'd hit Capitol Hill, it would stop and they would take out a bicycle from the back and he would bike the rest of the way. That's what was important to him. What about a bunch of people driving these gigantic killing machines that can't read or speak English? It doesn't matter. So again, I know you're frustrated, but I mean, God forbid a Democrat take back over in 28, take over in 29. And we see this happening again. We say, what is happening? Why don't they do anything about this? And we just get frustrated like we always did. Now things are happening every day more than you realize, which is why, look, you might not be 100% satisfied, but there are a lot of things going really, really well. And you have to remember that when it comes to the midterms. Under the Trump administration, they're going America first. They're closed 7,500 CDL training schools. More than 11,500 drivers that couldn't meet the English language standards were removed. Incredible. California is the only state that is not enforcing this kind of English language proficiency standard. And we're trying to, and then they're cutting off funding to California. You have Americans, 239 killed because of this. 239. A 110 of the greatest offenders that were shut down, these 110 of the 160, they passed at least 10 drivers who were cited for not knowing how to speak English. They got pulled over roadside inspections. They investigated. They sent people out to 400 driver training schools and found 40% that they investigated didn't meet the rules and the requirements of the regulations. It's a big deal. There's more, too, because they're out there doing this stuff. ICE is out there. They're working with the transportation department. Some of these truck drivers are really bad. Not only are they here as illegal immigrants, they are dangerous criminal illegal immigrants. 114 of them arrested for immigration and criminal violations, and they seized illegal drugs and cash. Can't read or speak English, and you got all kinds of cocaine and everything else. Oh yeah, that was allowed by the Biden regime. This is what we've had to deal with, and things are being done about it now. Isn't that nice? I have more. It is your afternoon addiction.
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3: A few miles from the glass spires of Midtown Atlanta lies the South River Forest. In 2021 and 2022, the woods became a home to activists from all over the country.
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5: At approximately 9 o'clock this morning, as law enforcement was moving through various sectors of the property, an individual, without warning, shot a Georgia State Patrol trooper.
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30: Every hunter knows that the wilderness is full of surprises. 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
31: 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How could she have just gone down there and accidentally died? How could there have been no marks on her?
32: 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You know, everything from murder to UFOs to Bigfoot.
30: This season on Blood Trails, we're following the trail of 7 cases that start in the field and end in the shadows, where missing persons reports, half-buried evidence, and whispered suspicions blur the line between hunting story and homicide.
33: I just instantly started freaking out, yelling to the world, what's going on? I yelled, help. I mean, I'm out in the middle of nowhere. I had no idea what was going on.
30: From the frozen woods of Maine to the mountains of Montana, from an archery opener gone wrong in Wisconsin to a father's last walk through the Minnesota deer woods, each story begins with a hunter stepping into the wild, but not all of them come back.
32: 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What do you say? He's not here with us. And all it was off.
30: I'm Jordan Sillars. Join me as we track the truth through tangled cover and cold case files, where every trail tells a story, and every story leaves its own trail of blood. Blood Trails.
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11: LSU coach Lane Kiffin says he has no intention of defying any SEC rules regarding former NFL players on his roster. A court hearing is scheduled for Thursday. Soccer superstar Lionel Messi has retired from international competition after 20 years. Among the first-round winners this afternoon at the U.S. Open, Carlos Alcaraz in his return from a wrist injury and women's top seed Aryna Sabalenka. I'm Frank Aaron.
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15: Gary Lewis with you. It's your afternoon addiction. Thank you for making it that way. There's been some news coming out of Tucson. And I've been waiting for more and more, and I'm getting more now. KVOA reporting. Here we go. It's terrible. Deadly Midtown Tucson shooting investigated as a hate crime. I'm like, okay. Apparently, two men were shot in the parking lot of a gay bar. It's fine. It's horrible. It's not fine. It's horrible. There was a third person that was also taken to the hospital with life-threatening injuries, and he died shortly after arriving. Now, police identified the suspected shooter as 44-year-old Ousman Cisse, Ousmancceesay. So I guess all three died. The shooter as well. It's terrible. Initial evidence suggests that this guy, Ousman Cisse, confronted the two other men in the parking lot before shooting them. Police said he was in possession of a note listing several LGBTQIA plus associated businesses. So because of the note, they say they are investigating the shooting as a hate crime. They don't know if it is yet, but the police chief in Tucson, Monica Prieto, said, "I'm deeply saddened that another senseless loss of life has happened in our community." I get it. Bias-based crimes are especially heinous. Well, do you know that it is yet? Tucson police have now increased their presence around the LGBTQIA plus establishments. I want to find out more about this shooter. It's terrible. Nobody deserves to die. But Mayor Regina Romero, the commie from Tucson, she said Tucson police investigators confirmed that the suspect possessed addresses for multiple LGBTQ plus friendly venues, intending to cause more harm. TBD is treating this entirely as a hate crime, so she's throwing it out there. This tragedy, you ready, serves as yet another painful reminder that homophobia is still rampant in our country. Look, there was a guy who was traveling with his wife from out of town. They lost their baby. They were going, this is, last summer, or somewhere last year. They were traveling around and they stopped in Tucson from one side of the country to the other to just clear their minds. They were sitting at a bus stop bench in downtown Tucson. Some lunatic came from behind. They happened to be white. He happened to be black. And he took out a hatchet and smashed the guy in the back of the neck, and the guy died. Regina wouldn't make a comment about it. How many crimes are based on being homophobic are happening in Tucson? We must implement smarter policies to prevent mass shootings and keep our community safe. As if they had a mass shooting in Tucson a month and a half ago, and it's because the shooter was allowed to be on the streets thanks to Laura Conover, the Pima County attorney. She gave him probation after he shot at a car wash attendant. Regina continues, the Tucson mayor, easy access to firearms and Arizona's weak gun safety laws continue to put all of us at risk. She's really going at it with this. She didn't attack the gun laws when the Tucson police recruit was shot and killed by three men who apparently went to the wrong house, and they shot his pregnant fiance in the shoulder, I believe. And thank God she'll be okay. She didn't attack gun laws then, but now she is? I want to find out more about the alleged shooter. And I'm sure we'll talk more about this tomorrow, because this is what happens. Follow me on all social media. Follow me on Instagram. See the crazy youth sports videos at Garrett Lewis. Thank you for listening. Thank you, Richie. I'll talk to you tomorrow at 4. Bye.
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17: Is the earth getting warmer?
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17: Or are we feeling Clay and Buck's daily hot takes?
19: It's actually worse for the environment. People want double and triple bags. A point of idiocy.
17: It's not just the polar ice caps that are having a meltdown.
19: And my milk and my other things fall off.
20: A guilty verdict decades in the making. I'm Lisa Lacera, Fox News. A Las Vegas jury convicts an ex-gang member in the shooting death of Tupac Shakur.
21: After less than 3 hours of deliberations, a jury finding Dwayne Davis
23: guilty of first-degree murder with use of a deadly weapon.
21: Prosecutors say Davis, a former leader of the Compton Crips gang, orchestrated the 1996 fatal drive-by shooting of Tupac in Las Vegas after a fight involving the rapper's entourage and Davis's nephew. The 63-year-old is not accused of pulling the trigger, but of providing the gun, charged in 2023 after co-writing a book. Prosecutors say detailed his involvement. The defense argued there was no physical evidence. A judge ordering Davis to be held with no bail. A sentencing hearing is set for October 13th.
20: Fox's Kristen Goodwin. Davis is the only person to be charged in the killing. A woman is dead. A man is wounded after the NYPD says a woman armed with two knives stabbed them at random in Times Square this afternoon before she was shot and killed by police.
24: This was an extraordinarily dangerous situation unfolding in the heart of Times Square.
20: Police Commissioner Jessica Tisch, who says the suspect, 49-year-old Pamela Cisneros of Queens, refused to give up the knives after the stabbing and was tased by officers, but it had no effect. Tisch says the suspect was shot as she continued to approach the officers armed with the knives. President Trump says more drug makers are signing on to a pledge to lower prescription prices.
25: Nine medium-sized pharmaceutical firms are agreeing to cut prices for U.S. patients as part of a most favored nations deal with the Trump administration.
26: For decades, Americans paid the highest drug prices anywhere in the world by far. It wasn't even close. We were ripped off.
25: But President Trump says price agreements have now been made with more than two dozen drug makers over the past year, covering 90% of the pharmaceutical market.
20: Fox's Jared Halpern. 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
2: Hello, America. Welcome to the Glenn Beck Program. If you listen to the press, if you listen to the meatpacking association, what you're about to hear is the end of all safe meat. What you're about to hear is the president wants to poison everyone with poison beef. None of that is true. None of this about inspections is true. They're not going to have any inspections on me. None of that is true. You're being played. Secretary Brooke Rollins is with us. She is the U.S. Agricultural Secretary. On Friday, the president made the announcement, I'm going to be authorizing legal documents to be drawn in order to allow farmers and ranchers to give the right to process their own food. This should move quickly. She responded, we're on it, Mr. President. Big announcement starting on Monday. This is the big announcement. You're hearing it from the secretary herself in 1 minute. Stand by. 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We're glad you're here.
3: Glenn Beck, it's so good to be on with you. Really great to have you on Team Agriculture, by the way.
2: Yeah.
3: Who knew? This is incredible.
2: Yeah, I know. It's been kind of a wild thing to have this conversation with the president last week and have him connect with it and call you and say, let's get this done. And I can't wait to hear what it is. And also, I think it's important to say what it isn't, because the disinformation, the cartel that is against this is relentless with their lies.
3: Well, that's right. First of all, a couple quick top points. Really great to be on. I've been such a fan of yours for a really long time.
2: Thank you.
3: Very, very special to me. Number two, this president has been, and I believe will arguably go down in history as the most pro-rancher, pro-farmer president in American history, at least in our lifetimes. Number three, that what has happened over the last just decades, frankly, Glenn, it's not, a lot of bad things happened under Biden, a lot of bad things happened under Obama, but this is decades of massive consolidation in agriculture, offshoring of our food supply in agriculture, the loss of hundreds of thousands of farms and ranches. There is no national security. There is no freedom unless we can feed and fuel ourselves. And that's why this is frankly an existential question. And then the final kind of top point I'll make is that you're 100% right that the president, after talking to you, which I loved, got very interested. We've talked about it at length over the last year and a half, but really your conversation, I think, brought it to the fore. And because he had made some comments and some decisions on a short temporary importation of beef, all of America was kind of watching on what we're doing with ranchers and beef. And so he said, Glenn, you're right. Brooke, you're right. I want to, deconsolidate. Let's get back to the way it was 20, 30, 40 years ago, where people could use more of a regional processor, a locally owned processor. And the fact that two of the big four are owned by foreign entities, this is astonishing. Now, does it mean there's no more inspection? Of course not. America has the best food inspection system in the world. I mean, you know it's true when we had a lettuce issue. That was, of course, FDA had blueberries recently. But I think we're so used to our food just automatically being safe. And that's because of the thousands of food safety inspectors we have in this country and around the world. And that will continue unabated. That's a really important point in all.
2: So it's not about the inspections of the food. It has always been about the way things work, the way the law is written. If I want to sell my beef across state lines, I have to have an inspector that is USDA. Most likely, if I'm living in a state like I sell my cattle in Idaho, I got to go to Denver to sell my cows. I can't get them processed really in my state because I don't process enough meat. So I don't have the small person. The people can't go and process their beef in our state and then sell them to the local grocery store, which, you know, I don't understand the people on the left. They're for these big, huge conglomerates. And then on top of it, they understand farm to table. How do they not understand that same concept with beef and chicken? How do they not get that?
3: It's right. And a couple of things on that. And by the way, we have a whole series of announcements all week. One of the five we're announcing today is on that exact question. Interestingly enough, several states participate in a program, only 11 states, by the way, not your state, but about 11 states. Georgia just got added in the last few weeks. New Mexico's close. Those states, they actually can sell across state lines because the states have entered into agreements with USDA. So we are doubling down on that. Hopefully talk to your governor. If I haven't already, I'll be talking to him or others this week to get these other states on board. But we have inspectors in every single state. We just have to enter into agreements immediately that will allow, for example, your beef to sell across state lines. But that's just one of about 100 things we've been doing, we're going to be doing to make this easier for our ranchers and to provide a better market for them.
2: And you also, are making it easier for people to build? I mean, right now, what is it, 85 or almost 90% of all beef is processed through these big four. It was not like that 20 years ago. It's never been like this. This is a massive monopoly. Can you make it easier? Are you going to make it easier for people to be able to build processing plants in their own states and get state inspections?
3: Yes. So this is, I think this is a really key component of all of this. And by the way, we're talking big four processors, packers today, but this is true in fertilizer. This is true in seed. This is true in almost every level and layer in agriculture. And what's really another conversation for another time, Glenn, but just to put this into context, our farmers continue to struggle year over year, right? The federal government injects money just for their survival. But meanwhile, all of these big ag companies, a lot of them foreign-owned, continue to have a stronger and stronger bottom line. So the minute we announce, a new injection of funds, a bridge payment, a damage payment, whatever it is, the price of the trucks go up, right? The price of the tractors go up. The price of seed goes up. I mean, this is what happens when you don't have a fully functioning market. So obviously today we're talking about that non-fully functioning market
2: No. Did we lose her?
3: A massive, massive issue. So to answer your question on the big four, yes, what we have done over the last year is really invested in small and mid-sized packing so that a co-op, a group of farmer-owned, we've got some great examples of this, by the way, around the country that are building this out with the help of USDA grants and loans. And we'll be announcing a bigger pot for that today. And there is an opportunity here. I'm sure you're tracking that a few weeks ago, Tyson announced the closure of three of their plants. They're shifting a lot of their processing
2: to
3: some other plants, one of them in Texas and other places. But that opens up, Glenn, about 20% of the market for smaller and mid-sized companies to come in, American-owned, to rebuild and to catch some of that market that is now opening up. So as tough as that decision was, that announcement was, I actually think the long-term implications are very positive for this industry.
2: So if people understood how beef was, purchased, and I'm not going to explain it here because it's just not worth it, but on this grid system with no transparency, I mean, it is honestly like if you were selling your house and these big four companies were buying all the houses, and they bought two houses and then said, we're going to base all of the prices on those two houses that we just bought. And you'd be like, well, wait, that's not a free market. What are you talking about? That's the grid system. That's how they buy beef. It's absolutely anti-free market. Is there going to be transparency on that?
3: Yes.
2: On when they're closing their kill floors, because that's another thing. I can send my beef to be auctioned, and then they can say, you know what? We had to close our kill floor, so we don't really need it, so we're going to pay a lower price. And you never know.
3: Yeah, good luck to you guys. Yeah. Yeah, so this is a major part. I'm on my way to Nebraska, actually, as we speak, in the car, and really giving a state of the cattle union, if you will. Those are my words. A state of the union on the cattle industry, on the rancher industry, on what's happened to our ranchers, how we rebuild the herd. We're at a 75-year low after an all-out war against cattle by the left over the last 20 years. What we need to do that, and of course, transparency is probably one of the key components of all of that. Senator Ricketts and Senator Fisher will both be there, the governor of Nebraska. Nebraska, of course, the number one beef state. And while, you know, there's a lot of things we need to do, we need to incentivize young ranchers, we need to keep private property rights, absolute in this country. We need to open up grazing in the West. We need to move some of the overused cropland to grazing land. We need to bring the cost of fertilizer down. Ranchers use fertilizer as well. We need to break up the big four, bring more competition in. But to your point, transparency in what these ranchers are getting paid, what they're having to pay, that has been lost in the current system. And while the ranchers are, you know, making a pretty good per head payout right now, that's very unusual, right? For decades, they were at the bottom of the pile, and now they're just starting to catch up again, which is really important. So transparency is very, very important.
2: So
3: we'll be making more announcements on that.
2: One more time, because this I don't know, Cattle Ranchers Association or something, that does not sound like any cattle rancher I have ever encountered, have come out and said, again, this is all about dangerous meat. Do you know anything about these people that are leading this campaign? And just one more time, can you just set the record straight on what this means for food safety?
3: Well, yes, and again, I appreciate it. We have, just at USDA, I think close to 10,000 inspectors. Nothing is compromised on inspection. The food, especially America, you're part of this, grows the best, highest quality, most impressive, most in-demand beef in the world. And that is why you see with Make America Healthy Again, our big movement there. You know, one of the announcements today is going to be changing the way the government procures its food and its beef, military, hospitals, school lunches, which is under me at USDA, Bureau of Prisons, that putting the American rancher and the beef directly from American ranches into the government system. You know, we're making a lot of changes right now, but none of that is possible unless Americans have full confidence in the safety of what they're eating. And you can't do that without inspectors. You can have some scare tactics from some little shady or smoke and mirrors front groups. You and I've been in the conservative movement long enough to understand how that works, right? But at the end of the day, this is the most impressive, most robust food inspection safety system in the world, and none of that will be compromised.
2: How long before this all goes into effect, and how long before the people at the supermarket feel these changes or impact?
3: Well, you know, as you know, Glenn, this is a very complicated supply chain. When we were dealing with the cost of eggs, right, a year and a half ago, you hatch a chicken. Within 3 or 4 months, that chicken's laying an egg, and we're off to the races. And so you've seen, right, the cost of eggs come down 30, 40, 50%. Listen, a rancher retains a heifer. That heifer takes 2 years to get to the point where she can even, you know, birth a calf. That calf then takes another 2 years before he can even get to the slaughterhouse and become part of the food supply chain. So it is a long, long process. Having said that, We've already begun to see signs of improvement for the first time in 10 years. Our heifer retention rate was up, meaning ranchers were keeping more of their heifers. And the remarks I'm giving today, the announcement I'm giving today, will be with the president later this week to talk even more announcements for our ranchers and for our agriculture supply system, how important it is. So I believe we'll begin to see some of these, I know some of the announcements we're making today will be immediate. Others will take a little bit longer to implement. But the challenge that we're trying to solve is that for so long, agriculture and the decisions that were made, for better or worse, were for the immediate. And listen, we need short-term changes. The
2: yes.
3: consumer, is hurting, but we also have to have a long-term plan. And if we don't, we will continue to see the erosion of one of the greatest stories in American history, the foundation of our country, which is agriculture and our farmers and ranchers.
2: So,
3: and we have to reverse the trend we've seen.
2: Are we going to be able to get Congress to act on this so when the president leaves, somebody doesn't come in and just reverse this?
3: Well, that's right. That's one of the most important things I think people don't realize is the president will be signing an executive order or two on this later this week. The announcements I'm making today are outside of those EOs, so we're just doing a lot. But if we don't codify this, if Congress doesn't pass it, then the left who believe that cattle cause climate change with their burping and other gas, that they'll begin the war on cattle again. So part of the announcement today is going to be calling on Congress to continue. The farm bill that the House passed, that the Senate didn't get done, has a lot of good changes in there. There's a lot of really good policy out in some of the bills, and I'm going to fight. I'm making that a priority for next year to really work with Congress to codify a lot of these major, unprecedented changes that we're announcing this week.
2: Okay. Brooke, thank you. Thank you, thank you, thank you. Thank the president for this. I just think
3: yeah.
2: it's a good, really good news. A long time coming, but thank you.
3: Well, that's right. And again, I can't thank you enough. It is an all of the above effort, and your knowledge and your willingness to champion agriculture in rural America is going to make a huge difference. So I look forward to more of these conversations
2: Great.
3: Going forward, and just grateful for you.
2: Thanks a lot. Secretary Brooke Rollins, the agriculture secretary, announcing part of the things that she said it is going to be rolling out all week. This is very good news. I can't tell you how long I have heard ranchers talk about this, and it's finally happening. I'm going to explain it a little bit more here in a second in a way that it will make sense to you, because it is important for you to understand this. If we're going to get it past Congress, you have to know. Most kids are like, where does your meat come from? Supermarket. They don't even know it comes from a cow. We have to know how this system works if we're going to actually change anything. First, our sponsor.
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2: You know, I think entrepreneurship is the most American form of optimism. You look at an empty building, an idea on a piece of paper, maybe a bank account that nearly isn't as big as you'd like, and you say, I can build something here. I can do something. 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
2: Let me go to Ricky in our studios in Florida. Ricky, did I cover everything? The thing that I can't believe is how many lies there are and how many people are falling for this. They're not going to have any meat safety. What good?
4: There was a massive account with 7.2 million followers on Instagram that said that you and Trump are trying to make sure that ranchers sell meat without federal inspection while three outbreaks are still active. The engagement on this is insane. So the disinformation is coming to you from all angles. And the question is why?
2: Because there's millions and millions and millions and millions of dollars at stake. And as she said, let's not forget the green lobby. Let's not forget what the socialists would like to do to our farming. Let's not forget what the people who are buying up all of our farmland want to do to farmers and ranchers. I mean, this is big, huge business. I want to look into, Ricky, if you're going to assign this to somebody, tell me who the National Cattlemen's Beef Association is, because that sounds like the biggest bullcrap I've ever heard, because they should know these things and they should be championing this, and for some reason they're not, and it seems like a bogus cattleman. It's almost like, oh, is this Bill Gates organization? Is he the cattleman behind this? More in a minute. Let me tell you about Cozy Earth. Really good hotel bed has one fair advantage over your bed at home. Somebody else made it. You walk into the room and there it is, perfectly made. Pillows fluffed, sheets are crisp, and you destroy the whole thing without an ounce of guilt. That's luxury. But there's another part that five-star hotel experiences have that you can actually bring home with you without stealing it.

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2: Imagine, if you can, the torment, the confusion. 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

0: There's so much going on today. We've got all of your news that you need to know coming up. I want to go on this one more time because we're getting hammered and the president's getting hammered by people who are absolutely lying to you when they say he wants to get rid of, or I want to get rid of, all regulations on meat. That is insane. That's insane. And you have to recognize that. People need to understand this is farm to table. This is support your local farmers. This is buy locally. Think globally, act locally. It's all the things the left wants, all the things that the left says they hate, the giant corporations taking everything over. That is what this is fighting for and fighting against. I don't know who is responsible for this onslaught online to convince people that this is dangerous, but let me explain, because we've been here before, and I want you to understand, I am a rancher the way some men are cowboys, mostly hat, not much cattle, okay? I write the checks, so I'm not holding myself out as an expert. I know, I talk to ranchers, I don't know all of the ins and outs. I know enough to know there's a deep problem here. And when you're writing the checks, you learn the oldest line in farming and agriculture. Everybody tells it as a joke, but it's not a joke. The surest way to become a rancher worth $1 million is to start with $2 million. Okay? I live in a town of farmers and ranchers, and they taught me more in a few years than I've taught anybody in the last 30. And what they've been telling me quietly over and over at the feed store without a lobbyist anywhere in sight is this. Four companies buy about 85% of all of the steers and the heifers in the United States. Those companies, Tyson, Cargill, JBS, and National Beef. Two of them are foreign owned. In 1977, the big processors handed about 12% of American cattle. There were roughly 2,600 livestock slaughter plants in the country. Okay. We've done this before without any kind of problems. 15 years later, there was less than 1,400. And the plants didn't get better, they got bigger. And then there weren't so many of them. Now here's the number that nobody puts on television, nobody ever tells you. Every American dollar on America that Americans spend on food, the share that makes it back to the man who grew it has gone from 35 cents in 1970 to 14 cents. Meanwhile, inflation has gone way up. 14 cents. 14 cents on every dollar. That's the guy who carried the drought, the vet bill, the diesel, the interest, the 18 months of feed, every ounce of the weather risk. He gets 14 cents. Now, some of this has been to court. Tyson and Cargill agreed this spring to pay $87.5 million to settle claims that they fix beef prices. JBS paid $83.5 million to settle with the ranchers. Now, all of them are denying they're doing anything wrong, and no court has found that they did do anything wrong. But I'm telling you, the way that it's still legal, and it still can be legal, but it can still be wrong. The Justice Department has a criminal antitrust investigation running right now. The acting attorney general says that they've been through more than 3 million documents, no charges yet. So the president posted on Friday that there was essentially four of them, which is not a competitive number, and everybody knows that. And he intends to break it up. Now, he wasn't inventing a grievance. He was reading the room of about 9,000 small towns. So I brought him this Wednesday, and I want to be clear. This isn't my idea. This is Thomas Massie. This is Republicans and Democrats that have been carrying this bill for years. Now, this isn't exactly the same thing, but mostly it belongs to the men who have been saying at the sale barn since before I owned a fence post that this is not right the way it's working. And within about 90 seconds of the announcement, the response arrived. How your beef is now going to kill you. So let's talk about what's actually on the table here. A rancher takes his animal to a small plant close to home, licensed and inspected by his own state. 29 states run their own inspection programs. Federal law already requires those programs to meet the standards to at least the equal to the federal standards. Same standard. The meat still can't cross the state line in many of those states because of a line on the map. That doesn't make sense. The version that passed the House puts a label on every package. Who processed it? Who owned the animal? Where was it raised? What day was it slaughtered? And a plain notice that it wasn't federally inspected. So it's on the label. That's more information that you have ever had about a single pound of beef in your life. Go look. Go look at what's in your freezer right now. Do you have that? It says a plant number. That's it. So the middleman isn't being eliminated. The butcher is still there. The inspection is still there. The label is louder than it's ever been. The only thing that changes is the fact the middleman doesn't have to be one of four companies. Now, who do you suppose wrote the rules that made it four? We've been here before. Let me take you to 1906. And I gotta tell you, socialists, you should kiss my feet for this. A young socialist named Upton Sinclair spent 7 weeks undercover in the Chicago stockyards and writes a novel called The Jungle. He wrote it about the workers. He wanted Americans to be outraged about men falling into rendering vats. Instead, America read the chapters about the meat and stopped eating sausage. He said later that he'd aimed the public's heart and hit it in the stomach. Europe banned American meat, sales collapsed, Congress moved fast, and the big Chicago Packers, the ones Sinclair had exposed, went to Washington and testified in favor of the bill. Their man told the House Agriculture Committee that they were in favor of the extension of inspection, in favor, enthusiastically in favor. Now, why would you volunteer to be regulated? Because the federal inspector standing in your plant is a fixed cost. Armour and Swift could swallow it across a million head a year. The butcher in Iowa killing 40 head could not. And because of that, the federal stamp reopened Europe. The government now would certify your product worldwide for free. That same year in Chicago, the Packers founded a trade association to help them live inside the new law. It still exists. It's called the Meat Institute. It's a group that issued a statement this last week warning that letting this meat reach consumers is the wrong approach. Read their own history page. They'll tell you what the association spent in its early years fighting for, keeping the cost of meat inspection off the meat industry and on the taxpayer. They asked for these rules. They asked to pay for them. And then those rules quietly did what the rules were shaped to do. Now, Sinclair understood exactly what happened. Socialists, I want you to listen to this. Upton Sinclair, the guy who got meat regulations, said the federal inspection of meat was established at the Packers' request for the Packers' benefit. The great muckraker of the age spent the rest of his life explaining that he had accidentally handed the meat packers a gift. Now, let me tell you the other side, because it is true. The Meat Institute says beef costs what it costs because the national herd is the smallest it has been in 75 years. And that a bigger herd, not a different plant, is the answer. That's a serious argument, and it's true. Large plants generally do process cheaper per animal. USDA's own economists say so. A small plant carries the same refrigeration, sanitation, labor costs across a hundredth of the volume. Your local butcher may not be able to beat Walmart ever. And the National Cattlemen's Beef Association, which sounds like BS, a rancher's group, not a packer's group, has real worries about the administration's beef policy. When your own side raises a hand, you listen. So here's my answer. Nobody is asking you to buy it. We're asking it to be allowed to exist with its name on it. So you can look at the meat and go, oh, this is one of those shady small market butchers. I don't trust that. And you don't buy it. If a local plant can't compete, it'll close. And the market will have told us something true. But right now, the market is not allowed to speak. And I have to ask the people I usually disagree with, think globally, act locally. Know your farmer, know your food. Small is beautiful. Buy local, farm to table. Stop the big corporations. We agree. Vegetables, cheese, honey, bread, eggs, wine. I'm with you on milk. The closer home, the better. The smaller, the better. The more you know a man's name, the better. But then when the same crowd hits beef, suddenly the only trustworthy food in America is the kind that comes out of a Brazilian-owned plant the size of a regional airport. Since when have you started to trust the multinational over the neighbor? Now, I don't think most of you do. I think you heard a name and attached to it, and you reach for the switch. But I'd ask you to look at the thing instead of the name, because that's how it's done to all of us. Rules get written by the biggest players in the room, sold to you as safety, and paid for by everybody else. And in the end, it isn't ideology. It's a man in a town like mine deciding whether he can hand the place to his kids or has to sell it to somebody who has never met cattle. We are losing our ranchers and our farmers. You must free them, not from safety regulations, but from the regulations that have been built to keep these four monstrosities growing and growing and growing. They're at 85% of all beef right now. They're about to hit 90. This cannot continue. We know this is what the free market is all about. And if you're for those big JBS Tyson foods, you're not for them with chicken. Why are you suddenly for the slaughterhouses for beef? Why are you for that? I don't understand. Local, local, local. The more we can bring things closer, let people, these small little yards where you bring your cows in. I can't get my cows in because I think in Idaho, there's maybe one or two places I can go. Otherwise, I sell all my beef in Denver, and it goes to one of the big slaughterhouses because I only sell 50 a year. I can't get it done locally because there's not enough. But I'd love to be able to sell it to my neighbor. I'd love to be able to sell it to you, but I can't. I gotta sell it to one of the big four. And this is not politics. 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
2: America.

0: There's so many insiders that are writing in with comments on this. Beef prices, just like gas prices, never come down. Once they skyrocket, it seems that way. But remember, meat is actually different. We have very high prices on meat. The farmers, for the first time, the ranchers are making money on their herd. But that's the first time in, well, since I've been ranching in 20 years, that's the first time. But they will come down if we can get some of these things implemented. You know, one of the things that we have to do is BLM land. That's, you know, not Black Lives Matter. That's Bureau of Land Management. They own in the West, they own, that's the federal government, their land everywhere. And if we can get our animals to be able to graze on BLM, which the lefties started pulling all of that land back and started shrinking that land. We need to be able to open that up. And the good news is Donald Trump just announced that he is opening up more federal land for grazing. So that will also help. The problem is this right now is a problem because fuel, fertilizer, equipment, interest rates, everything, COVID, all of this hit our ranchers all at once, and they had to sell their cattle to be able to keep their farm. Some of them didn't even make it. That's why we have this small herd, because everything hit them at once. Now is the time to do the right thing so the farmers and the ranchers can keep their money and be able to buy more calves and be able to grow them. But remember, it's at least a two-year process before you start to have more cattle. The last thing we need is a bunch of foreign cattle coming in, especially if it doesn't say this is from Brazil. Now, some people might go, I don't care where it's from. I do. I want American ranchers to survive, and it is imperative that our farmers and ranchers survive, and they're not all giant ag companies. They've got to be locally owned.
1: Agree, disagree, it doesn't matter. 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
6: A conviction in the Tupac murder case. I'm Lisa Lacera, Fox News. The jury deliberated for less than 3 hours before finding Dwayne Davis, the only person who ever be charged in the 1996 murder of Tupac Shakur in Las Vegas, guilty of first-degree murder.
7: The prosecution spent roughly 8 days trying to convince the jury to take Dwayne Keefe D. Davis for his word. The now 63-year-old self-proclaimed gang leader repeatedly admitted to his involvement in Tupac's murder over the years. Not that he pulled the trigger, but that he supplied the gun and gave the orders to kill him.
6: Fox's Natalie Chuck in Las Vegas. Davis could face life in prison. He'll be sentenced in October. The jury in the Lindsey Clancy trial will resume deliberations tomorrow morning. The Massachusetts mom is accused of killing her three young children in 2023. A woman shot and killed by the NYPD after Police Commissioner Jessica Tisch says she stabbed two people in Times Square this afternoon, killing one of them, and would not give up the two knives she was carrying when surrounded by officers.
8: Our officers were confronted with a rapidly evolving threat with countless innocent people around them. In that moment, they did what we trained them to do.
6: Tisch says the woman identified as 49-year-old Pamela Cisneros has a documented mental health history with the department dating back to 2018, but had never been arrested. The victim's a 68-year-old man who was hospitalized and a 32-year-old woman who died at the hospital have not been identified. Two people confirmed dead. One remains missing. 80 rescued after massive flooding in the Grand Canyon.
9: 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A monsoonal moisture came in again. Very heavy stuff, creating really impassable conditions for aircraft.
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2: So we're in day three of the jury deliberation of Lindsey Clancy. Some people are looking at that as a bad thing. I got to tell you, with nine women on the jury, I look at this as a good thing. I think if it was going to be not guilty, it would have happened quickly. There's somebody on the jury, I think, that's like, whoa, wait a minute. Not so fast. It's just my guess, but it's day number three, and we're expecting an answer at any time. We'll see as we watch that case in mass. Also, the president announced over the weekend the largest oil sale of all time. We have purchased with penny stock. I can explain all this. We have just purchased some of the oil fields in Venezuela. We're now partnered with them in a public way. But the United States now has first right of refusal for about 20% of their oil. This is really good. Again, it's not an overnight thing, but it is something that sets us up for the next 100 years. And if I were Carney in Canada, I would be looking at that going, oh, crap. But a lot of things come into play on that, and I'll explain that probably next hour. I want to start with something that I just think is ridiculous and continues to be ridiculous. We put a T-shirt out, the Welcome to Lake America T-shirt, which I think is hysterical. Hysterical. I think the whole argument is hysterical. I think the name is hysterical. I think all of it. And what's crazy is, in a completely different way, half of America is hysterical. Canada has become hysterical in a completely different way. And I want to explain how this all works for anybody who's hysterical, because it is hysterical. We'll talk about that here in just 60 seconds. 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Okay, so Thursday, the president signed an executive order changing the name of Lake Ontario to Lake America. I love this. I mean, it's like saying, if you don't want things named after America, you got the wrong guy. It's kind of like, if you don't want everything in the Oval Office covered in gold, you got the wrong guy. Now, just like the gold, the next president can come in and say, I don't like all the gold. The people didn't pay for that. The president did. If you don't like all the gold, don't worry. The next president can come in and take off all the gold. You don't like the name Lake America? Don't worry. The next president can come in and go, yeah, we're not going to be Lake America. It's going to be Lake Ontario. Okay. Asked what the message was, he said there was no message. And then he explained at some length that it was all about Canada. Well, Mark Carney fired back within hours. The name is 400 years old. It predates the Confederation and the Declaration of Independence. Doug Ford added, it will be Lake Ontario to the Canadians and the rest of the world, now and forever. Well, you don't know that. You don't know that. I sat there and I watched two governments go to war over a word, and I thought, am I the only one that kind of finds this funny? I mean, funny like a man in a good suit walking in, you know, to a glass door. You feel bad, but you laugh anyway. You know what I mean? The the argument Canada is making is the exact argument we've spent 15 years telling people was invalid. Dan Snyder wrote a letter to his season ticket holders in 2013. The name was never a label, he said. It was a badge of honor, strength, courage, pride, respect. Roger Goodell wrote almost the same letter to Congress, and the country said, no, no, you don't decide what honors somebody else. You don't. Okay, all right. So the argument won. The team is now the Washington Commanders. Stupid. Now the same argument is back, this time wearing a maple leaf, and everybody has switched sides without appearing to notice. So let's just review the last 15 years. Indiana became the Indians became the Guardians. The Eskimos became the Elks. The Stamford Indians became the Cardinal. Not Cardinals, the Cardinal, singular, which I still don't understand. Squaw Valley became the Palisades Tahoe. Dixie State became Utah Tech. Yale renamed a college. Princeton took Woodrow Wilson's name off a school, which in fairness, Woodrow Wilson deserved and earned. Aunt Jemima became the Pearl Milling Company, which sounds like a defunct textile operation, quite honestly. Uncle Ben's became Ben's Original, which is the same guy with the last name removed, like he's in witness protection or something. The Eskimo Pie became Edie's Pie. Land O'Lakes removed the woman from the label, kept the land she was still sitting on, which I believe is a single most on-the-nose thing that has happened in the entire decade. Oh, this is occupied territory. Yeah, that's right, but we're going to remove the Indians, and then we'll all feel better about it. The Dixie Chicks became just the Chicks. Lady Antebellum became Lady A. The Boy Scouts became Scouting America. Splash Mountain became Tiana's Bayou Adventure. In software, they renamed the master branch to Maine. So somewhere a computer feels better about itself. And then the words. Mother, how dare you, became a birthing person. Breastfeeding became chest feeding. A convict became a justice involved individual. An ex-con became a returning citizen. A fat man became plus-sized. A homeless man became unhoused, which did not house anyone, I just want to point out. The master bedroom became the primary bedroom. And a manhole, a hole in the ground that a man climbs into, became a maintenance hole. Hispanics became Latinx or Latinx. I don't know which it is because it was completely invented for the Hispanics by people who were not Hispanic, which about 3 or 4% of Hispanics have ever used. So, and I don't know those Hispanics. I know the Hispanics that are like, that's stupid. This is not a language change. This is a party nobody came to. Gender, which used to mean the same thing as sex, now means whatever the sentence needs it to mean. And before anybody, you know, on my side gets too comfortable, Gulf of Mexico became Gulf of America. Denali went back to McKinley over the objections of Alaska, which had been asking for Denali for about 40 years. 9 army forts were renamed back, but with a wrinkle, because Fort Bragg is Bragg again. But on paper, it honors a different Bragg. The Pentagon picked up a second name. And now a Great Lake that, you know, we've always known as Lake Ontario has a new name. So we're all in the game here. The lake that has been renamed over and over and over. And never once did it take. Do you know that before the Europeans showed up, there wasn't even one native name? The Wyandot called it Ontario, meaning the lake is beautiful.
1: the lake is big. Okay. Big lake. Beautiful lake.
2: That's what they called it. They didn't have a name for it.
1: The Mohawk called it, I don't know, I'm going to butcher these names, but it's like Cartatowie or something. Different nations, different word, same water. Champlain reaches it down in 1615, and he writes the name as Loch Saint-Louis after a French king who had been dead for 400 years. Then the French rename it Loch Frontenac after a sitting governor of New France, wherever New France was. And this one had teeth because there was a fort at the east end of the lake with the governor's name on it and soldiers in it. So maps of the day called it, oh, something entirely different, Lake of the Iroquois. A king, a saint, a governor, a garrison, an empire. And the word that survived all of them was the one word that meant pretty lake. Nobody protected it. There wasn't a committee. Ordinary people just kept saying it. The maps eventually gave up and was like, whatever, call it Lake Ontario. Which brings me to actual good news. And it comes from us. In 1917, let me just look this up here real quick. In 1917, this country renamed sauerkraut Liberty Cabbage. That was done by the Democrats, by Woodrow Wilson. Hamburgers became Liberty Steak. German measles, Liberty measles. Dachshunds were Liberty Pups. Okay. Go order Liberty Cabbage tonight. See what they bring you. In 2003, this time, the Republicans, House of Representatives, renamed French fries in its own cafeteria to Freedom Fries. Freedom Toast, too, not French Toast. Big announcement, cameras, statement about our so-called ally, blah, blah, blah. In August 2006, the menus quietly said, yeah, let's just put French fries back on there. There wasn't a press conference. There wasn't an executive. There's no ceremony. And the reporters went around asking, who changed them back? Okay. Both congressmen who made the original change said, it wasn't me. That's how these things end. Okay. Not with a repeal, with a shrug, because nobody really cares. We're going to call it Lake Ontario forever. Gulf of America may stick. Lake Ontario. I don't know. Language is not a policy. It's a habit. And there are 300 million people holding it. And none of them care what's on your letterhead. Okay. I want to give you this sentence and I just listen to this for just a second. Tell me what's wrong with this. A mother, a woman, and kind of a heavy one, through the realtor, although the realtor would say plus size, breastfed her son in the master bedroom of a little house down on the Gulf of Mexico. Fed him Aunt Jemima pancakes and Uncle Ben's rice, gave him an Eskimo pie when he behaved, and put him in the Boy Scouts. She cried when he finally got out of prison and quit being a convict and started fixing manholes for the city. And last summer, he drove her north, not towards Mount McKinley, wrong direction, past Cleveland, you know, where the Indians play, up to a diner on the shore of Lake Ontario, where they split an order of French fries and a side of sauerkraut, argued about the Redskins, and listened to the Dixie Chicks the whole way home. What's wrong with that? You know what's wrong with that? Every word of that sentence is dead on paper. But every word of that sentence is alive in America's kitchens. Okay? They'll tell you you can't define the word woman. They can. They know exactly what. Ask any one of them at 2 a.m. in a hospital hallway when it's their own mother in the bed. Is she a woman? Yes, they know. Everybody knows. They're not confused. They're trapped. They're trapped because they said the thing out loud in front of, you know, a bunch of people, and they can't say it in front. They can't use the other word in front of the wrong people, because the whole wrong people group will turn on them and go, what do you mean you know what a woman is? How can you possibly define? We don't know what a woman is. And so they're trapped. That's not evil. That's a trap. And I've been in a few of my own. But I have to tell you, mom is always going to be mom. She was my mom in 1964. She's my mom today. There's moms in 1600 and there'll be moms in 2100. And no president, no prime minister, no committee, no mob on the street is going to get into the middle of that with a 2-year-old and that evil word, mom. I got news for you. Stop being hysterical. Just enjoy it because it's hysterical. The lake will be Lake Ontario. Not because Canada's winning the argument, not because Trump lost the argument, because it's 4 syllables that mean that lake is beautiful. And people like saying it. And every empire that ever tried to hand them something new or something better is now a footnote. It's been changed over and over again. It keeps coming back to Lake Ontario. Why are we arguing about a name on the map? The map is not the country. The map is a piece of paper in a drawer, in a building. And the people who own the words, they don't work in that building. So please stop with your high and mighty. I can't believe he changed the name. You tried to change the name mom. Please shut the pie hole. At least I'm a guy who will go, I'm just enjoying it for the last. And I'm selling t-shirts right now online. Get one while they last, while the name lasts. Visit Lake America. I'm enjoying it because I think it's hysterical. But don't come preaching. Don't come knocking at anybody's door saying, I can't believe he's changing something as sacred as what, mom? As mom, as sacred as, I don't know, woman, man. Yeah, yeah. I'll take the Lake Ontario thing every day of the week over all of the language that you have jammed down people's throats. I guess you don't really want to open these doors, you know, because somebody that's not you ends up walking through that same door and doing things you don't like. Learn your lesson yet? Back in a minute. You know, what really sucks is starting your day out pretty much any day of the week. And then you get up and it's, you're in pain and you're like, oh crap. I mean, what sucks is starting my day, especially on a Monday. That sucked enough. Now I got to hurt. 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
4: Trump is so mad at Canada, he renamed Lake Ontario Lake America. Now I gotta buy a new globe again. It's like the 5th time it's happened. And liberals are very pissed at this. They say you can't just go around renaming things to suit your political agenda. Just ask any Latinx birthing person.
1: Listen to his audience. His audience has changed. A year ago, his audience wouldn't have known what to do. If he would have said that a year ago, it would have been dead quiet because they would have been so confused. I don't know what to do. I've been trained not to laugh at things like that, even though it is really, really funny. I can't laugh at that. This is such a weird time to be alive. I kind of dig it. I don't know about you, but I'm keeping journals in my life, and I suggest you do the same, because people, your grandkids are going to be like, wait, birthing person? And depending on who wins this whole thing, I mean, the Lord wins in the end, truth wins in the end, so we know who's going to win in the end. But maybe it'll be your great-great-grandchildren that have to read this and go, they really thought they were going to get away with birthing person and no mom? Come on. No, write this stuff down, because trust me, eventually some historian will take your diary lost. 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

0: I want to tell you a story that happened Saturday. It's a woman on Magnolia Avenue, Saturday afternoon. St. Paul, 700 block of Magnolia Avenue East. Fire department ran three calls in that city that afternoon. This was just one of them. The call goes out. It's a duplex. Inside was a 38-year-old woman named Bonnie Pierce. She had two daughters. She's 38 years old. She has four daughters and a grandson. But two are in the house. Fire came up fast. One of the girls, Aurora, was trapped in a room. So she, the daughter, kicked the air conditioning unit out of the window frame and climbed through the hole that she had made. Remember that. I mean, where did she learn that? Learned it from somebody, saw it someplace, but brilliant. Bonnie gets out too. She was outside, air in her lungs, grass under her feet, the whole rest of her life in front of her, and then she counts. One daughter on the lawn, the other one, Grace, the baby, the toddler, not on the lawn. Wait. What happens next took about 4 seconds to decide everything in her life. She immediately turned around. She runs back in. Now, here's what firefighters walked into just a couple of minutes later. The interim chief described it as heavy fire, extreme heat, zero visibility, meaning you can't see your own glove in front of your mask. You have to search that house by feel. You go down on your hands and knees in the dark in a room that is trying to kill you, and you feel around on the floor. Firefighter gets there. He feels a body on the floor of the bedroom. It's an adult woman. She's unresponsive. He gets his arms under her to carry her out, and when he lifts her, he finds a toddler underneath her. She had made herself into a shelter or a roof, in the dark, blind, out of time. She had found her baby, and she had gotten on top of her, and she stayed there, knowing that her body would burn slower and save her child, possibly. The firefighters carried both of them out to the front yard and worked on them there. Bonnie had burns over 48% of her body. She had been without oxygen for about 15 minutes. They got her to the hospital. She lived two more days. She just died. Grace is in the hospital. She's expected to make a full recovery. That's the whole story, and it doesn't need anything added to it. What an amazing story. What an amazing mom. Her sister Jenny stood up at a press conference at the fire department headquarters and said, "Bonnie died a hero, and that's what she'll always be." She said her sister was the kind of woman who'd give you the shirt off her back and apparently everything underneath her shirt. Her mom, Terry, spoke last. Whatever else you hear today, hear this. She said she'd lost her daughter and she'll miss her every single day for the rest of her life. And if there was some store you could go in and buy your child back, she would have driven there already. She said, "I just want my baby back." Neighbors came in. They covered that duplex in flowers. And they wrote on the sidewalk in chalk, one word, over and over. One word, hero. Hero. Hero. The investigation into the fire on how it started is still open. That's not the part of the story that we need right now. Because you probably haven't even heard her name until now. And that's probably because there isn't anything to argue about. There's no verdict coming. There are no two sides of this. It's just a woman who did the thing the one thing that moms do. And there's no fight, and cameras always go where the fight is. I wanted to take some time today and just talk about this amazing mom. You know where the cameras are? The cameras are in two courtrooms. In the Bronx, a judge named Audrey Stone found a woman, Demone Fleming, not responsible for reason of mental disease or defect. In other words, reason of insanity. Oh, can't say that anymore. In 2022, at a family shelter, she killed her two little boys. One was 3, one was 11 months old. Now you're seeing the headlines, if you see this story, that she walked free, because that enrages people. But she didn't walk free. In New York, that finding means she gets committed, potentially for years, potentially for a very, very long time. She's not going to be walking out of there anytime soon. And the psychiatrist who testified said she was grossly psychotic, hallucinating, convinced the world was ending, convinced something had gotten inside of her body. The psychiatrist was hired by the prosecution, the state's own expert. Prosecutors looked at what they had and agreed she shouldn't stand a normal trial. That's not a loophole. That's how the process works. That's what it's for. The father of those boys sat in the courtroom and heard the ruling. He told the New York Times he forgives her. He said she loved those children. I don't know what to do about all that except take my hat off to the man, pray for her. Now in Plymouth, Mass, the cameras are certainly there. 12 people, 9 women, 3 men. Went back into a room this morning deciding the case of Lindsay Clancy. She was a labor and delivery nurse in Duxbury. In January 23, she killed her 3 children. Cora was 5, Dawson was 3, Callan was 8 months old. Then she tried to kill herself and lived. Nobody disputes what she did. The fight is over what was happening in her mind. And I have to tell you, the more I watch this, but I am not in the room for all of it, I'm only seeing highlights. I'm only seeing the things that people who are posting know will outrage, and so it will go viral. And I have been outraged at times. I see this and say, I don't believe her at all. Her lawyer says postpartum psychosis and bad medicine and, you know, worse care. She had been discharged from a psychiatric hospital less than 3 weeks before. Prosecution says, no, she knows exactly what she was doing. That's what's sitting in front of the jury today. 12 people are carrying it. I don't know. They heard 85 witnesses. I haven't heard any of them. I've heard bits and pieces. But let me tell you what those cases have in common. And it is not the diagnosis. There is such a thing as a mother genuinely, medically out of her mind. Postpartum psychosis is real. It's rare and it's savage. And it turns a person into somebody they are not. And the women that it happens to, they're not villains. They're casualties. But there is also such a thing as evil. And that evil has learned to speak the language of illness. Because that's the language that gets you out of it. Telling the difference between those two is probably the hardest job we would ask ordinary citizens to do. We asked 12 people who were folding laundry 6 weeks ago to look into a stranger's mind at the moment in the past and say, that's what was there. How do you do that? But we ask it anyway, because that's the other alternative is just locking up sick people or, you know, excusing the wicked ones. Both of those are a country I don't want to live in. But notice what makes it hard. It's hard because we all agree on the standard. Every single one of us, the prosecutor and the defense attorney and the psychiatrist and the grandmother in the gallery, nobody in that room is arguing what a mother is supposed to be. They're arguing about whether this one could still reach it. The standard's not in dispute. It's rare. The standard is the reason there's a trial at all. And I'd submit to you that the standard doesn't live in a law book or a diagnostic manual. It got carried out of a burning bedroom in St. Paul, Minnesota, just a few days ago by a firefighter who found a toddler underneath a woman's body. We live in a society that can't define what a mother is. That is what a mother is. Not the sentiment of it, the physical fact of it. It's the thing that gets between the fire and the child. Every time, without a meeting, without a poll, without weighing the options, in about 4 seconds, she's down on her knees, feeling the floor for her child in the dark. Man, we spend an enormous amount of time in this country arguing about the exceptions. And the exceptions are worth arguing about. A civilization is judged partly on how carefully it handles the exceptions. But it's the rule that holds the roof up. And the rule is a 38-year-old woman with 4 daughters and a grandbaby on an ordinary Saturday in a duplex on fire in Minnesota. Grace is in a hospital bed right now. She's a toddler. She has no idea. She's going to get better and she's going to go home to a family that's one person short, her mother. And she's going to grow up. And one day somebody will sit her down and tell her the whole thing and she'll understand it. She'll understand her sister kicked out a window, that her mom got out of that house and then turned around, because that's what moms do. And that's the reason she's alive. That her mom was the standard, and her mom went back in. General rule about home maintenance: if the job requires me to climb above second-story windows, it's not my job anymore. I fell out of a second-story window 35 years ago, and my back has not been the same. Your furnace has a filter you can change from the floor. 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
8: In 2005, investigators in Palm Beach, Florida, began uncovering a dark secret.
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8: There was a wealthy man in Palm Beach who was offering young girls a way to make money. That man was Jeffrey Epstein, and he had set up a system designed to bring him underage girls. Local police and the federal government would investigate and, by their count, find dozens of victims. Epstein would become one of the world's most infamous predators, a man who could have faced decades in prison but served just 13 months in his own wing of a county jail.
11: Why would you cut this deal with Jeffrey Epstein?
8: Epstein's abuse would span years and cross state lines.
12: New York, Palm Beach, New Mexico, Paris, Virgin Islands, and each one of those residences is an alleged crime scene.
8: I'm ABC's Mark Remillard, and with a team of journalists from the ABC News Investigative Unit, we've traveled around the country to look at Jeffrey Epstein and the allegations of his horrifying abuse, to hear from the girls who suffered it, who are now women fighting to recover from it. Truth and Lies, Jeffrey Epstein.
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0: Well, it's Monday, gang. Welcome to it. Jason, can you tell me? I cannot find if this story that I heard is true or not. And that is, did we just dig a new canal through Oman? Did we just do that?
1: It's the weird thing is we're not getting an official confirmation.
0: I gotta know.
1: Which actually makes sense. They're not going to confirm that right now because that was the rumor going around starting around Friday or so, and multiple different names were commenting about it, said that if this is true, it is on the level of moving mountains, basically. But the rumor was that they dredged out a certain area to allow larger ships to get through. And it was in a location due to other islands that are in the Strait of Hormuz and the curvature of the earth that Iran did not have a clear shot, a clear eyes view on oil tankers that are going through that part. I mean, if that is true, it is absolutely amazing.
0: I'm writing to somebody who will know this and can give me a straight answer on it.
1: Yeah. I can't imagine the administration would actually confirm, yes, this is what's happening right now, because they don't want too many eyes on it. But there were people that were pulling up, satellite imagery, things like that, showing that there were ships going through it. If there was a major naval operation, U.S. naval operation, to pull this off, that's thinking way outside the box.
0: That has to be one of the greatest things we've ever done. I mean, I'm going to talk about this oil thing. If I were Carney, I'd be freaking out right now. Not for the short term, but for long term. I'd be freaking out. The president just announced on Friday the largest deal on oil makes us by far the largest market for gas, or the largest provider for oil and gas by far. And it just has sewn this all up into a nice little hemisphere that doesn't have to worry about getting its oil from any place else. I want to go into that, but notice Carney doesn't know that's coming. The president knew that was coming, and everybody's like, you can't do that because of oil and gas. Really? What now, Canada?
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8: Justice for Tupac decades after his death. I'm Sue Guzman, Fox News. The accused killer of legendary rapper Tupac Shakur convicted by a jury. Fox's Kristen Goodwin reports.
9: After less than 3 hours of deliberations, a jury finding Dwayne Davis
10: guilty of first-degree murder with use of a deadly weapon.
9: Prosecutors say Davis, a former leader of the Compton Crips gang, orchestrated the 1996 fatal drive-by shooting of Tupac in Las Vegas after a fight involving the rapper's entourage and Davis's nephew. The 63-year-old is not accused of pulling the trigger, but of providing the gun, charged in 2023 after co-writing a book prosecutors say detailed his involvement. The defense argued there was no physical evidence. A judge ordering Davis to be held with no bail. A sentencing hearing is set for October 13th. Kristen Goodwin, Fox News.
8: A shakeup in the U.S. military. Army Secretary Dan Driscoll has resigned. Fox's Jennifer Griffin with more.
11: It's not surprising. Secretary Driscoll, who's a close ally of Vice President Vance, has been butting heads with Secretary Hegseth for months now. In fact, he had disagreed with Secretary Hegseth's decision to fire many of the Army's top generals, top leaders, leading to a bit of a brain drain in the Army. And now we understand that Secretary Driscoll has submitted his resignation.
8: Now, Driscoll served for less than 2 years in the position. Iran continuing to launch missile strikes as the conflict in the Middle East drones on. President Trump speaking with reporters today.
12: They're a failed nation. They've got 350% inflation. They have no currency. They're not paying their soldiers. Their leaders are largely dead.
8: The bodies of a Texas chiropractor and at least one other person have been found after a major weekend flash flood swept through the Grand Canyon. At least one person remains missing. 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
7: New strikes. I'm Sue Guzman, Fox News. President Trump reportedly considering waging some limited strikes in the Strait of Hormuz following the exchange of gunfire between the U.S. and Iranian forces over the weekend. An official telling Axios that the plan is to reduce the risk of Iranian attacks on oil tankers. The president telling Fox that the U.S. will respond after Iran attacked Jordan and the UAE on Sunday.
8: They don't really know. In my opinion, they don't know who the leader is. You have the radicals, but they've been wiped out from the standpoint of the military, because the military is just a fraction of what it was. I don't really think they know who their leader is.
7: The president also ruled out using a nuclear weapon against Iran, saying the country's military has been defeated. Shakeup in the U.S. military. Army Secretary Dan Driscoll's resigned. Fox's Jennifer Griffin with more.
9: It's not surprising. Secretary Driscoll, who's a close ally of Vice President Vance, has been butting heads with Secretary Hegseth for months now. In fact, he had disagreed with Secretary Hegseth's decision to fire many of the Army's top generals, top leaders, leading to a bit of a brain drain in the Army. And now we understand that Secretary Driscoll has submitted his resignation.
7: The accused killer of legendary rapper Tupac Shakur convicted by a jury. Fox's Kristen Goodwin telling us.
10: After less than 3 hours of deliberations, a jury finding Dwayne Davis
11: guilty of first-degree murder with use of a deadly weapon.
10: Prosecutors say Davis, a former leader of the Compton Crips gang, orchestrated the 1996 fatal drive-by shooting of Tupac in Las Vegas after a fight involving the rapper's entourage and Davis's nephew. The 63-year-old is not accused of pulling the trigger, but of providing the gun, charged in 2023 after co-writing a book. Prosecutors say detailed his involvement. The defense argued there was no physical evidence. A judge ordering Davis to be held with no bail.
7: America's listening to Fox News.
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13: New warnings for Iran. I'm Ted Lindner, Fox News. The president issuing those new warnings Monday. Fox's Kevin Cork from Washington explains the U.S. is prepared to launch strikes in Iran.
14: While posting an AI-generated image suggesting Karg Island, Iran's major oil export hub, might be targeted next. As for the IRGC, well, ever resistant to U.S. pressure, well, they fired at least 8 ballistic missiles toward American interests in Jordan after the U.S. hit IRGC launch positions on Larak Island. Sources tell Fox News most of

0: Army Secretary Dan Driscoll has submitted his resignation to President Trump. It follows months of reported tension between Driscoll and Secretary of War Pete Hegseth. His departure leaves the Army without a Senate-confirmed leader as the U.S. looks to wrap up its war against Iran. 3 decades after his death, another chapter is coming to a close in the saga of rapper Tupac Shakur's murder. Jurors on Monday found Duane Davis guilty of orchestrating the 1996 killing near the Las Vegas Strip. He could face life behind bars when he's sentenced in October. The Federal Trade Commission suing Amazon, saying the world's largest online retailer is manipulating prices and overcharging over 1 million advertisers. The lawsuit alleges 80% of sponsored product ad auctions were rigged. 22 state attorneys general filed the lawsuit Monday, accusing the company of making over $20 billion off the scheme since 2019. I'm Tammy Trujillo.
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1: This is your morning show. Chris Kroc in for Michael. You can follow me on social media and X, Insta, and Facebook at Chris Kroc Show, at Chris Kroc Show, C-H-R-I-S-K-R-O-K, YouTube and Rumble at Kroc Talk, K-R-O-K-T-A-L-K. Gen Z men skipping showers, drinking urine for viral pheromone maxing data trend. Dude, you got a lot of problems if you're doing this. And don't worry about the ladies, you won't be getting them. Good luck with that. U.S. Open going to be a bigger party than ever, complete with marijuana delivery on demand. It reeks over there. Well, last time I was there at the park in Queens, it reeks. It's nasty, y'all. Sounds of the day is next. Chris in for Michael.
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3: 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Well, now, there's a place where you can meet them.

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1: 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But you can help. 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
0: Look up, look down, look around. Look up, look down, look around. In the trees and on the ground, 'cause the ALB must be found.
1: Some signs of the ALB are dime-sized holes on tree trunks, a sawdust-like material called frass, and the beetle itself, with a long black body and white spots.
0: Look up, look down, look around. Look up, look down, look around. In the trees and on the ground, 'cause the ALB must be found.
1: Learn all the signs and how to report them at AsianLonghornedBeetle.com. That's AsianLonghornedBeetle.com.

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1: This is your morning show, Chris Kroc, filling in for Michael. I'm chuckling as I look at the list of the 10 best and worst cities to retire in. Rory O'Neill, our national correspondent, joining us again. Hello, Rory. How are you, sir?
2: I'm doing well, Chris. Good morning.
1: Good morning. Okay, so what were the criteria before we get into the list, which is making me chuckle? What were the criteria overall for best and worst?
2: Yeah, so these are the lists put together by the folks over at Wallet Hub, and they combine affordability, the activities that are available for people over 65, quality of life. That can include everything from the crime rate to the air quality whether or not there's mild weather, and the healthcare rank, which also includes things like availability of home healthcare services, that kind of a thing. So they mashed it all up to come together with the ranking of 182 cities.
1: So I'm seeing top 10 best, Orlando, Miami. Wow, that's interesting. Tampa, look at that. Florida gets the crown. Fort Lauderdale. And then you round it off with Scottsdale, Casper, Wyoming. I've never been there. I'm a little bit leery. Atlanta, and then Minneapolis. Minneapolis? What? Isn't it too cold
2: for
1: there?
2: Healthcare.
1: Yeah.
2: Right.
1: Go ahead, sorry.
2: No, I was going to say, so as you said, Orlando, Miami, and Tampa come in 1, 2, 3, Scottsdale, retirees. That makes sense. But to your point, how did Casper, Wyoming get into the mix? But it ranked number 3 in terms of affordability. So that's what put them over the top.
1: And Atlanta, I lived in Atlanta. I lived in Minneapolis, too. But Atlanta, there's a high crime rate there, in my opinion.
2: Yeah, that goes to the quality of life. They still gave that a 23. They were a little bit more. Oh, wait, I got that. Sorry, wrong one. 96th on quality of life for Atlanta. So that makes more sense to factor that in. They're ranked number 4 in Atlanta for activities for the senior set. So that helped boost them in the rankings there. And plus, they've got pretty good access to healthcare.
1: California takes the crown for the bottom 10. Fontana, California, Bakersfield, Rancho Cucamonga, Fresno, San Bernardino, and Stockton, the worst city in the world. I don't know what they say over there. It's pretty embarrassing for California, but I'm not surprised. Are you?
2: And let's give a shout out to Newark, New Jersey, which squeaks in there at number 180 on the list as well.
1: The only reason you exist in Newark is to stop at the, to get on a plane and get off the plane and get the heck out of Newark. Appreciate you, Rory. It was a blast once again. I'll see you tomorrow, sir.
2: Talk to you then. Thanks, Chris.
1: Your morning show, Chris in for Michael. See you tomorrow.
3: This is John J. Kennedy from high atop the lofty peaks of Mount Juliet, Tennessee. Your morning show is my morning show with pizza boy Michael Del Giorno.
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9: Crews continue their search. I'm Wendy Swanson, KNST News. One person remains unaccounted for after deadly flash flooding struck Grand Canyon National Park over the weekend. Officials say rangers used the park's permit system to narrow down the list of individuals who might still be missing. Incident Commander Day Black says that list does not include day hikers.
10: There are day hikers that come in the canyon that we don't know about. So but as far as permitting and cross-checking all the people that we know of, we have one person unaccounted for at this time.
9: Officials said current tips give them no reason to believe more than one person remains unaccounted for. Black said rangers cross-checked permits, vehicle information, and family contacts to ensure everyone else had safely exited the area. Officials say at least two people are dead, one recovered yesterday and one on Sunday. Search and rescue operations will continue this morning after being stalled by another flash flood warning yesterday. The two candidates for Arizona Secretary of State are speaking out about election security. Democratic incumbent Adrian Fontes and GOP challenger Alexander Kaledin squared off in a debate hosted by PBS yesterday, taking questions and accusing one another of lying. Kaledin was asked whether he thought elections in Arizona were fair and secure, but tried pushing those questions away. Fontes was quick to defend Arizona's election process and claimed there was no need for major changes. I'm Wendy Swanson, KNST AM 790, Tucson's most stimulating.
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15: Canada wants a trade war with the United States. The question isn't whether Canada can win. It's why its leaders are willing to make the Canadians pay for it.
16: Ladies and gentlemen, children of all ages, welcome to the Conservative Circus with James T. Harris.
15: Canada has apparently decided it wants to go toe-to-toe with the United States in a trade war. And Treasury Secretary Scott Bessent had perhaps the best response possible. He just laughed, like we just did laugh. In the media, watching media coverage of this, it's like they're acting like these are two heavyweight prize fighters about to go at it. Who's gonna win? It's a miss. No, it's not. CNBC asked Bessent whether we were entertaining a tit-for-tat trade war with Canada. Here's the response. I don't think you can be in a tit-for-tat with someone who's 13 times larger than you are. Then the interviewer pushed back, Canada says it's doing okay. And that's when Bessent laughed. What else are they going to say?
17: Are you a fan of the sweet science, James?
15: The boxing? Sweet? Oh, yes, yes, yes,
17: okay,
15: yes.
17: Okay, let's go back. You remember way back in the mid-90s, Mike Tyson gets out of prison.
15: Yes.
17: Mike Tyson dominated boxing in the late 80s, early 90s, and he had his troubles. He went to prison.
15: He did.
17: And then it was a big thing. Everybody after Mike Tyson got out of prison, who was going to be his first fight back? And there was a boxer named Peter Hurricane McNeely. And he thought he could step because he thought that Mike Tyson out of prison was going to be vulnerable.
15: Mm-hmm.
17: And he talked a lot of smack, and the promoters talked a lot of smack, and his trainer talked a lot of smack. And then they got in the ring, and Mike Tyson beat that punk in almost record time.
15: It's poor. I mean, what?
17: And
15: why would you think prison is going to make someone like Mike Tyson soft?
17: And I bring it up because in that scenario, Donald Trump is Mike Tyson. Canada thinks that Mike Tyson is off his A game. He's not as strong as he once was. You know, his polling's down a little bit. And Canada's about to get the living bejesus knocked out of him.
18: Boy, President Trump ain't no punk. I keep telling y'all he ain't no punk. He's no punk, bitch.
15: Excellent analogy.
17: Mike Tyson won that fight in 89 seconds after the beatdown was so bad, McNeely's manager ran into the ring and was like, stop! Oh my God, you're killing him!
15: Throw the damn towel!
17: Well, that was Rocky IV. And that fight lasted long. Apollo Creed lasted longer against Ivan Drago.
15: Right.
17: Then Canada will last against Donald Trump.
15: Canada is preparing a retaliatory tariff against American products after trade negotiations collapsed the other day. Washington hit Canadian goods, and Ottawa is hitting America goods, and Washington's responding. Ottawa's responding. Everybody's pounding their chest and declares they're standing strong, except there's one little problem. Canada is enormously dependent upon the access to the U.S. economy. We're going to go to war with you, but we absolutely need your markets in order to survive.
17: I love the fact that they're threatening to shut off the flow of oil from Canada into the United States.
15: Yeah.
17: Do you know what happens to a lot of that oil?
15: Wait, what is it? Goes right back to
17: it
15: them?
17: It goes down to our refineries, where we convert it to gasoline, and then we send it back up to Eastern Canada so that they can have gasoline.
15: What is that saying? You know, cut off your nose to spite your face or something like that?
17: Yeah. I believe in modern times, it's FAFO.
15: Right. Canada is more dependent on us than we are on Canada. We're not. I mean, okay, we get some wood from Canada, okay? Maple syrup.
17: Yeah, it's not going to be pleasant.
15: Right. But come on, guys. Come on.
17: This isn't China. We're not talking about a trade war with China. We're not talking about a trade war with Vietnam or Taiwan.
15: No.
17: or even Mexico.
15: No. I mean, Mexico, it would be more damaging. To your point, yeah, there's going to be some pain. But we're talking about Canada. We're talking about the citizens of Canada being taken out on the stretcher, like that boxer guy you were talking about.
17: Cam McNeely.
15: Right. I mean, the United States is not dependent on Canada. So if this becomes a contest over who can absorb more economic punishment, you don't need a degree, you know, from business school to figure out which country has more room to maneuver. Which raises the obvious question, why pick the fight? Now, Besson offered an answer that I think deserves some attention. I mean, he's arguing that Prime Minister Mark Carney came to power running against Trump politically and that confronting the United States serves him domestically. I guess his domestic political interest, but I mean, is that the story?
17: Why are they picking the fight?
15: Yeah.
17: Because Mark Carney has become a tool of the Democrat Party in the United States.
15: That's where
17: he's hired key strategic top level American Democrat aides to help. And by the way, when have the Democrats stood up to Trump and it's worked?
15: It hasn't so far. It really hasn't. I mean, even when they cheated, it really hasn't stood up. And you're right. I mean, these are political games. It seems like everybody in the world, all of our enemies, from Iran to Canada to Michigan, they're trying to hold out. They're trying to just get to the midterms. If we could defeat Trump in the midterms, then we can have our way. I don't blame them because this is what Canada and Mexico and China did during Trump 45.
17: Carney hired Maya Johnson, who was a Democrat operative and high-level staffer for Hillary Clinton's failed 2016 bid for the White House. She was hired into a new job, a brand new position in the Canadian government, the PMO, the Prime Minister's Office, as a chief operating officer.
15: Right. So he handpicked Democrats. He handpicked anti-Trump people.
17: I don't think he handpicked her. I think the Democrats planted her after they met with him. Remember, he met with key Democrats in advance of the trade discussions.
15: So he's the pawn.
17: Negotiations.
15: He's the pawn here. That they're going to sacrifice.
17: I think the Democrat Party of the United States looks at this as like, look, we can't beat him on our own. Let's try and inflict some pain on the United States to keep the economy. Let's make gas prices continue to go up or stay high. We can't let Trump have any kind of economic victory between now and November.
15: It is really, really very, very sick. But this is how the Democrats, they collude with the enemies of America because they are enemies of America. And this is what they're doing. And of course, the good people, the Canadians, citizens, and United States citizens, we are just cannon fodder. We are pawns for their game. But I got to tell you, in making Scott Bessent the Treasury Secretary, that was a real coup. We'll hear from Bessent on the Canadian American trade war that's going down coming up next.
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15: FYI, 790KNST, the free iHeartRadio app, streaming live on YouTube at 550K. FYI, we are talking about the pending trade war between the United States and Canada. You have folks out there talking about, oh, we can't. Why can't we just have the two come together? We need some adults in a room. No, that's not what's going on. I mean, there was a pretty good deal on the table. And you have the Canadian premier who just canned it last minute. And yes, I do believe this is about politics. This is about the midterm elections. This is about the enemies of America trying to once again hamper President Trump and his agenda.
17: There's a clamor inside Canadian politics. They want to see the deal. They want to see the final deal that the Prime Minister Mark Carney walked away from, because he was telling people, oh, it's terrible for Canada. It's terrible. It's like, well, wait a minute. Can we see it? If it's so bad, wouldn't you put it out there publicly and go, this is how the Americans are trying to screw us over? And apparently he won't do that.
15: He won't do that because full transparency is going to expose him for the fraud that he is. U.S. Treasury Secretary Scott Bessent was on CNBC when he weighed in.
3: Market's wondering if we're now in a tit-for-tat trade war with Canada.
4: Well, I don't think you can be in a tit-for-tat with someone who's 13 times larger than you are.
3: They say they're doing okay.
4: What else are they going to say? You know, look, I think this is very unfortunate that Prime Minister Carney has turned this into a political shouting match. I mean, we're not at war with Canada. How are we going to be at war with Canada? What are they going to take their two submarines from the Edmonton Mall and sick them on us? That, you know, he came to power on a anti-American, anti-Trump agenda. He was 20 points behind in the poll. And then he started this, and it's unfortunate that he's not doing what's best for the Canadian people. He's doing what is best for the Liberal Party, what's best for Mark Carney. And in the long run, the Canadian people are going to see through that. And, you know, I will say that they were offered the best trade deal of any country on the globe, and he chose to walk away from it at the last minute.
15: Yep, he chose to walk away from the last minute. And, you know, I guess you don't have to take Scott Bessent's word. Show the receipts. Carney, show the receipts. In the meantime, you've got all the leftist sycophants jumping on board in defense of Canada, talking about how President Trump, you're just such a bad neighbor. The disgraced Jim Acosta, formerly of CNN, with his own podcast, weighed in.
6: But the Canadians have been good neighbors. They've been like that neighbor across the street in your community or maybe next door. Your car breaks down or your battery dies and they come over with the jumper cables, or maybe your power goes out. They've got a generator and you don't. So they bring the extension cord over so you have power again. Your air conditioning can go back on and you can put on your refrigerator. That guy, that gentleman, that nice lady next door, those are the Canadians.
17: Okay, wait a minute. It's a two-way street, Mr. Acosta. Yeah, the nice lady next door, let us borrow a cup of sugar when we ran out so we didn't have to get dressed and go to the Kroger at 8 o'clock at night on a Sunday when we were trying to make a pie.
15: Right.
17: We've been protecting their ass since they were founded. Let's not act like this is a one-way street where it's just Canada supporting the United States.
15: Okay.
17: This is just like the whole United Nations argument. Mm-hmm. Canada wouldn't exist as Canada if it wasn't for the United States.
15: So you're saying this is one of those what have you done for me lately things?
17: I'm saying it's been a mutually beneficial relationship, but let's not act like Canada hasn't taken full advantage of the fact that their big brother to the south has the biggest, baddest military that's ever been on the face of the earth so that they can sit there and drink their maple syrup.
15: a fired CNN reporter, Jim
17: Acosta.
15: What the
17: hell is poutine anyway?
6: They're the ones, if you're broken down on the side of the road, even though we live in this violent country where everybody's worried that they're going to get shot or killed, they're the nice elderly senior citizen gentleman who pulls up in front of your car on the side of the road and gets your car going again, or helps you put the spare tire on. That's who the Canadian people have always been to the United States of America.
15: So nice.
6: And Donald Trump is absolutely, completely all over that friendship and relationship.
15: He's taking a crap on their relationship, on that friendship. Donald Trump is. Because those old, kind, retired Canadians, they're the ones that go down to Philadelphia and help you when your car is broken down in the hood. That's the kind of people the Canadians are.
17: Okay. And now the relationship has changed. They'll come help you, but secretly they've been, you know, overcharging us, right? They're like, hey, going back to my analogy, can I borrow a cup of sugar? Yeah, we'll get you some sugar. It's going to cost you $10.
15: For a cup?
17: But you need it right now, don't you?
15: Yeah, I do, but I can give it back to you tomorrow. I can go down to the Kroger tomorrow. And so why are you charging me? Are you going to give me my $10 back when I replace the sugar that I borrowed from you?
17: No. What I'm going to do is unleash Brian Adams on you, and you're going to have to deal with that for 30 years.
15: God, you are Satan. You are the devil himself.
17: Best I can do is give you some Drake and Justin Bieber.
15: Justin Bieber's okay. Drake has made a comeback now since the beatdown, right? I think he's on tour again.
17: Well, Drake's always had a legion of fans, but what he didn't really lose fans. What he lost was something more important than
15: credibility.
17: Fans. Street cred.
15: Street cred.
17: Something that Cactus Hombre 623, because he's from the West Side, knows all about.
15: How many followers did you end up with yesterday?
5: Over 200.
17: About 239 is last
15: cow.
17: Count.
5: Yeah, I know. By the way, my favorite Canadian artist was Nelly Furtado. Remember her?
17: Like a bird, want to fly away.
5: I like the promiscuous girl one, but that one was good.
17: Her whole career was built because she got with Timbaland, and Timbaland provided those beats.
15: Justin? Timberland?
17: No, that's Justin Timberlake. Timbaland was the producer.
15: Oh, okay.
17: Who also worked with Timbaland.
15: Oh, okay.
17: From the 757. See, that's the Virginia Beach hood.
15: I see. Bill Maher. Bill Maher weighed in on President Trump renaming a Lake Ontario to Lake of America.
7: Trump is so mad at Canada, he renamed Lake Ontario Lake America. Now I got to buy a new globe again. And liberals are very pissed at this. They say you can't just go around renaming things to suit your political agenda. Just ask any Latinx birthing person.
15: To his point, how many things have the liberals renamed, you know, here in the last 10, 20 years?
17: It's funny you bring that up, because as the kerfuffle over Lake America was happening over the weekend, and you know, you had all the liberals talking about, I can't believe he's doing this. Look at what this tyrant is doing. In my adopted hometown, my actual hometown of Richmond, Virginia, the leftist Taliban was removing more Confederate statues from the park.
15: Stonewall Jackson was he got his, didn't he?
17: Taken down. Got to remove it from history.
15: So you can do that. The left can do that. The left can come up with all types of, you know, rename all types of stuff. But all of a sudden, you know, the left can tell little boys they can cut off their penises and become little girls. But you're getting into a heated fit because President Trump renames Lake Ontario? Because the Gulf of Mexico is now known as the Gulf of America? It's just a little bit ridiculous.
17: Did you see the Babylon Bee with the epic post yesterday?
15: No, I missed that. What did it say?
17: Said Trump renames Canada gay North Dakota.
15: What was that line from Brokeback Mountain again?
17: I can't quit you.
15: I predict that we will survive the trade war with Canada.
17: Well, remember last time we had this trade war and it lasted like all of 18 hours?
15: Yeah.
17: The media was all freaked out.
15: Yeah.
17: Molsons were going to cost more.
15: Yeah. Yeah. Yeah. Oops. Yeah, we'll get over that. Margaret Brennan. I don't like her. I can't decide who I like. Margaret Brennan or Dana. Well, tell you what. Margaret Brennan, she got pimp slapped on by a GOP gubernatorial candidate. It is so good, and it is instructive of how we should move going forward as Republicans going on these type of shows. You'll hear all about it coming up next.
8: Deadly flooding at the Grand Canyon. I'm Wendy Swanson, KNST News. At least one person is dead at the Grand Canyon after devastating flash flooding over the weekend. The National Park Service says a 46-year-old man's body was recovered near Crystal Rapids yesterday, a day after flooding hit the Bright Angel Canyon and Phantom Ranch area. Around 15 others are missing or unaccounted for. Helicopters helped evacuate more than 60 others from the area. Park administrators said destroyed footbridges along Bright Angel Creek have cut off hiker access, and several Colorado River crossings remain closed while crews assess damage. The Scottsdale woman who falsely claimed she was pregnant with Bachelor star Clayton Eckerd's twins has pleaded guilty to fraud. The Arizona Republic reports Laura Owens pleaded guilty Friday to felony charges originating from false pregnancy claims involving Eckerd and another man. Owens admitted to two counts of fraudulent schemes, one count of perjury, and one count of taking the identity of another. As part of the plea deal, prosecutors agreed to dismiss the remaining 10 charges against Owens. She's scheduled to be sentenced in October. I'm Wendy Swanson, KNST, AM 790, Tucson's most stable.
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16: On the night before Halloween in 1975, 15-year-old Martha Moxley was murdered in the Tony Bellhaven neighborhood of Greenwich, Connecticut. She was rich and beautiful and loved by all who knew her. For decades, despite intense media scrutiny, police failed to make an arrest. In 2000, 25 years after Martha's murder, her one-time neighbor, Michael Skakel, was arrested. He'd been 15, like her, at the time of the crime. He was also a cousin of the Kennedys.
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1: 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GOP gubernatorial candidate John James appeared on CBS over the weekend, and he ran a clinic on Margaret Brennan. Margaret Brennan, of course, I'm opposed to conservatives, Republicans going on these shows, you know, unless they can bring something different than just sitting down and allowing themselves to get grilled and led by a nose into a topic that they ought not be discussing.
2: This is the candidate for Michigan, correct?
1: Correct.
2: The Republican candidate for Michigan?
1: Republican, a candidate, African-American. He did his homework. He went in and right out of the box, he took command of the narrative, put Margaret Brennan back on her heels and controlled the conversation.
3: And we're back with Michigan Congressman John James, who is also the Republican nominee for governor in his state. He joins us from Rockford, Michigan. Good morning to you, Congressman.
4: Hey, Margaret. Good morning. Thank you so much for having me on. I'm really excited because in a state like Michigan, we have the most extreme ticket running with Abdel El-Sayed and Jocelyn Benson campaigning with people who said that we deserve 9/11. I say never forget.
3: Wow. I want to ask you about some issues with your platform and the like, but never forget, of course. I'm sorry, did you just accuse Senate candidates of something to do with terrorism? I'm not clear on what you just said.
1: Yeah, that's exactly what he did, and you are clear, but you know, you didn't expect that, so now you have to give him a little time to be able to collect yourself, to be able to come back and run interference on El-Sayed, because that's what she ended up doing. But my goodness, she came on with a whole list of things she wanted to attack this gubernatorial candidate on. He didn't give her the opportunity. By throwing out the never forget, she started stumbling and mumbling backwards. Wait, are you talking about El-Sayed? Are you talking about the Senate candidate? Yeah, he was. So now Margaret had to kind of retool to be able to push back. Listen to this.
4: Yeah, they're campaigning with extremists who say that America deserved 9/11. And I think that coming up on the 25th anniversary of 9/11, these are statements that are way out of bounds and should definitely be clarified. Michigan is ground zero for this republic in this next election. Yeah. And we need to make sure that we stop socialism and that we save the state of Michigan, because if we don't do it here, it's going to go to the rest of the country.
1: Absolutely brilliant. So she's trying to get in there. But no, he is laying down the groundwork here. John James is laying out the argument against socialism. He's running to be governor, and here he is beating up on the Democrat nominee for the Senate.
2: You'd think that the mainstream media, particularly Margaret Brennan, who is host of Face the Nation, this is one of the big three networks, big Sunday morning show, would be prepared to answer these objections about El-Sayed's connections to Hassan Piker. After all, it's their playbook.
1: It is.
2: That the Republicans are starting to use to push back on El-Sayed and anybody that has a connection to Hassan Piker. They learned from watching the left's attacks on Donald Trump. Anybody and any Republican that has ever said anything somewhat provocative in the last 15 years, Donald Trump has been a cop.

0: arrested and told you have to denounce it.
1: Now what we have is the tables are turned. And you have the left surprisingly saying you have to denounce it. At first they were doing it, but now, I mean, I think that El Saeed and Hassan Piker are pulling the whole Democrat ticket down. And I do believe that Margaret Brennan on CBS Face the Nation, I don't know if this was in her earpiece, but she was scrambling, trying to get there, trying to give cover to El Saeed.
2: Okay, I think you're talking about a supporter of a Senate candidate that Senate candidate has started to distance himself from, and that influencer Hassan Piker has disavowed those past comments he made. But let's put that aside because I don't want to get into that. I want to talk about you.
1: So for the first minute, 20 seconds, it was dominating. He dominated the conversation by putting the crosshairs on El Saeed and on Piker. And if you notice, Margaret Brennan wouldn't even mention his name. She didn't even mention his name. Oh, that's beautiful. That was a work of art. But it also goes to show how Hassan Piker now is an albatross. He's a millstone around the Democrat Party's neck.
0: And unfortunately, well, or fortunately for the GOP and for America, there's a laundry list of all of Hassan Piker's comments and statements that they're going to have to atone for, because right, these were not new statements that you're going backtrack. These are statements that have been in the past, that have been out there and been on social media for years.
1: They didn't do their
0: and
1: homework.
0: And you were okay going on his show and having him at your campaign rallies and using his influence of 4 million people. And now it's a problem?
1: No, now it is a problem. It is a problem for them because they can't, the American people are not down with this. And the Democrats have no answer for it. We'll talk about that coming up next.
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13: A quiet residential neighborhood erupts in chaos. Carmine Galante, the feared boss of the Bonanno crime family, lies dead, his cigar still clutched between his teeth.
14: Masked men walked into Joe and Mary's luncheonette in Brooklyn today and gunned down Carmine Galante, a man believed to be the most powerful mafia chieftain in the country.
13: The execution sent shockwaves through the criminal underworld and set the stage for one of the most pivotal criminal cases in New York City history. From the minds behind the acclaimed television series comes Law and Order: Criminal Justice System. This isn't a scripted drama. These are real stories told by the people who have lived them.
15: My father should have been a dead man.
13: For decades, the mafia had New York City in a stranglehold, with law enforcement seemingly powerless to intervene. But the murder of Carmine Galante marked the beginning of the end. Discover how a group of young prosecutors took on the mafia, and with the help of law enforcement, brought down its most powerful figures. I'm Anasika Nicolazzi, and from Wolf Entertainment and iHeart Podcasts, this is Law & Order: Criminal Justice System.
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17: 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Those men, trusted educators, football coaches, and twins, are now facing more than 50 charges related to alleged child sex abuse. 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
17: They're telling their story in a new season of Dig, coming soon from the Kentucky Center for Investigative Reporting.
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22: 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Free never sounded so good.
1: Intensive. This Hassan Piker guy has really destroyed the Democrat Party, or say is in the process of tanking the party. They hitched their wagon to this podcaster, ignoring the vile things he has said in the past. And I don't mean like long, long time ago. I just mean a couple of years ago, even a couple of months ago.
0: You know, things like I don't like capitalism. It hurts the poor. How about I hate America? How about America deserved 9/11?
1: Things along those lines and more, and just crude, rude,
0: vile. How about
1: vile.
0: Somebody effing kill Rick Scott? I hope he gets murdered.
1: AOC is kind of like cooled on a Piker. Well, you know, actually, she was asked about disavowing Hassan Piker. Here's what she said.
27: Abdullah Al-Sayed needs to do more to disavow Hassan Piker, given how big she has become.
28: I do not think
2: that a Twitch streamer is what the people of Michigan are concerning themselves on. So I think that what they want to hear all of us talk about is how we're going to make their lives more affordable.
1: Right. So all of a sudden now, and that is the talking point, a Twitch streamer. I don't believe people really care what a Twitch streamer has to say. Oh.
0: That is kind of dismissive, similar in the way that John Oliver, immediately after stealing audio of Carrie Lake from this here radio program, went on and said, oh, don't worry about it. It's just some guy's podcast.
1: Some guy's podcast. Just tossing it away now. I don't think people are concerned about a Twitch streamer. Lisa McClain, she is a former representative from the state of Michigan. She weighed in on the DSA, or actually, I believe this is McClain. That was her position. Anyway, she breaks down the DSA and what they think about America.
3: El Saeed's biggest supporter, Hassan Piker, supports Mao Zedong. He thinks America deserved 9/11. He actually said he wants someone to take action against American Jews for supporting Israel. Sick and disgusting, in my opinion. He wants to see the blood of capitalists on the streets of America. Those are his words, ladies and gentlemen. Those are not my words. And you know what? You need to remind him of them, and you need to make the Democrats own it.
1: Correct.
3: Don't let them run away.
1: Nope.
3: Because that's what they do better than anybody else. Make them eat their words and make them own it. Hassan Piker isn't some streamer making videos in the basement. He's been campaigning along El Saeed and other Democrats for months. Hassan Piker is who the Democrats are. That is the new Democrat Party.
0: Remember all of this in context. One of the reasons why Democrats believe that they lost the 2020 presidential election, or excuse me, the 2024 presidential election, is because Donald Trump went on Joe Rogan, Theo Von's podcasts, and they scrambled like hell, hired that big, ugly, fat woman. How are we going to connect the Democrat Party to these men who broke for Trump in this election? Look, here's Hassan Piker. Hassan Piker has 4 million subscribers. To put that type of influence in context, James, The View averages less than 2.5 million, about 2 to 2.5 million viewers per episode. Abby Phillips' show on CNN, no one would dismiss her influence, right? She's an influential journalist. She averages 400,000 viewers per episode. Hassan Piker has 4 million subscribers. To dismiss Hassan Piker is also to dismiss the influence of a Joe Rogan, of a Tucker Carlson, of a Theo Von. They're scrambling because they got what they want, which was an influential male to connect. But now his comments are biting them in the rear.
1: His comments are biting them in the assets. And now you have some liberals that are out there trying to make excuses, trying to look back at some of the right's influencers.
4: Honest to God, the only reason we're talking about Hassan Piker, I'm sorry, is because he's on the left. We have had right-wing shock jocks for years. We had freaking Rush Limbaugh ringing a bell every time a gay person died of AIDS.
1: Hold on. Rush Limbaugh did not ring a bell every time an AIDS patient died. Stop it. So now, in order to push back, you have to talk about conservative shock jocks and then lie about them. Lie about their bits. Everything Rush Limbaugh did is out there. It's easy to find. That was not one of his bits. I could tell you what she's referring to, but I'm not going to. She's wrong.
4: We have Nick Fuentes dining at Mar-a-Lago after he says your women are your body, my choice. We've got these right-wing Christian zealots who said women shouldn't vote and we're nothing but vessels. They are all on the right wing. And we're not asking every single Republican candidate and sitting person if they approve of them, if they should disown them, if they should do this. The only reason we're doing this is because it's one person from the left that said something extraordinary.
0: It's not one person.
1: It's not just one person, my friend.
0: It's your elected representative. Yes. Let's not forget that now. Ilhan Omar, when asked about 9/11, dismissed it as it's just some people who did some things.
1: This young influencer is very, very upset. She's very, very emotional. And why? Because as you said earlier, Republicans are now playing the game. We're doing the same thing that the left has done. And it's effective because this guy, Hassan Piker, has said some real just terrible, terrible things and continues to. And he is now, the Democrats have brought on candidates that are just atrocious, from El Saeed to what's-his-face Nazi tattoo Plattner. I mean, come on. And now it's piling up and it's building up. You started this strike going out trying to find an influencer to reflect your values. You did that. Congratulations. And now it's eating you alive.
0: Hassan Piker, if he was a Republican, he would be the most controversial media figure in America, and Neil Young and Joni Mitchell would pull their music off of Twitch in protest, like they did for Joe Rogan.
1: Oh, three children, my friends. Three children are dead. And somehow, once again, liberal women have figured out how to make it about them. We're going to talk about that right after the news. The Iran war will not be a forever war. That's the Hannity Morning Minute on 550 KFYI and 790 KNST.
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6: One of the things I wanted and not gotten is arming the Iranian people themselves. 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This is going to come to an end. We in 71 days are facing the most important midterm of our lifetime. That is not hyperbole. 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
15: Crews continue their search. I'm Wendy Swanson, KNST News. One person remains unaccounted for after deadly flash flooding struck Grand Canyon National Park over the weekend. Officials say rangers used the park's permit system to narrow down the list of individuals who might still be missing. Incident Commander Day Black says that list does not include day hikers.
16: There are day hikers that come in the canyon that we don't know about. But as far as permitting and cross-checking all the people that we know of, we have one person unaccounted for at this time.
15: Officials said current tips give them no reason to believe more than one person remains unaccounted for. Black said rangers cross-checked permits, vehicle information, and family contacts to ensure everyone else had safely exited the area. Officials say at least two people are dead, one recovered yesterday and one on Sunday. Search and rescue operations will continue this morning after being stalled by another flash flood warning yesterday. The two candidates for Arizona Secretary of State are speaking out about election security. Democratic incumbent Adrian Fontes and GOP challenger Alexander Kaledin squared off in a debate hosted by PBS yesterday, taking questions and accusing one another of lying. Kaledin was asked whether he thought elections in Arizona were fair and secure, but tried pushing those questions away. Fontes was quick to defend Arizona's election process and claimed there was no need for major changes. I'm Wendy Swanson, KNST AM 790, Tucson's most stimulating.
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1: This is deeply disturbing. You have women showing up outside of a courthouse claiming that they are Lindsey Clancy. No, you're not.
30: Ladies and gentlemen, children of all ages, welcome to the Conservative Circus with James T. Harris.
1: Three children are dead, and you have protesters showing up in pink shirts declaring, "I am Lindsey Clancy. Believe." And she needed help. Stop. Stop it. Whatever the jury ultimately decides about Lindsey Clancy's mental state, whatever role postpartum psychosis may have played, and whatever failures may have occurred in the healthcare system, there is one fact that should remain at the center of this tragedy. Three children are dead. Three children are dead.
0: Strangled by their own mother.
1: And yet somehow the spotlight has shifted from those children to activists declaring that they identify with the woman accused of killing her children. Murdering her children. That tells you something about our culture. We have become so addicted to victimhood that even a tragedy involving murdered children becomes another opportunity for the left, for liberal women to announce, actually, this is about me. No, it is not. We absolutely should talk seriously about postpartum mental illness. We should listen when mothers say they need help. We should ask whether doctors, families, or institutions missed warning signs. Compassion and accountability are not mutually exclusive. Now, as people go through this case, they're coming up with different opinions. I happen to just kind of dismiss it all in light of the fact that this woman killed her children. Three children are dead.
0: This can be correct. She suffered from not just postpartum depression, apparently, but a postpartum psychosis.
1: Okay.
0: That doesn't excuse or justify the fact that she murdered her children. And, you know, from what you learn, yeah, apparently she reached out for help. Okay. She should still be punished for suffocating her children.
1: You stupid, crazy women who are wearing the pink outside of the courthouse. You are not Lindsey Clancy. And more importantly, you are not Cora. You are not Dawson. You are not Callan. That's the name of the children that were killed. You see, they don't get to march. They don't get matching shirts. They don't get another news cycle. So before everybody starts saying their own names, how about if you remember their names, the names of the dead children? Those are three names that should never disappear from this story. And it's incredible how quickly they did. It's incredible how quickly this craziness became about these women. And I have to tell you, the lawyer, Clancy lawyer, you know, in his closing statement started going off on conservative talk show hosts. Wait, what are you doing? When did that become a thing? You're complaining about reaction? Wait a minute. You're complaining about the reaction that people have with the news of three dead children killed by their mother? Lyndon Blake, reporter from the Daily Wire, was on Newsmax talking about this.
11: I think that's just very unprofessional of him. Criminal defense attorneys know that they're the villain to the public eye in most cases, not saying that they are, but just saying that's what their job is. They know they have a tough job to defend someone that has been accused of doing a heinous crime. But when you cross that line and you start disrespecting journalists and you start talking back to them, that takes your decades of credibility and it flushes them down the toilet. I do not like how he was interacting with John. I don't like how he's interacting with other reporters. I don't like that he's letting these people that are not reporters, these moms that are coming up and trying to kiss him on the cheek and crying, get in the way.
12: Hugging him.
11: But to your point, I think he likes that. Yeah. Because it spins to this narrative that Lindsey Clancy, like, she's the victim here. And she is not.
12: She is not the victim.
11: Three children.
12: No. Yeah, there is no way she's the victim.
1: Wait. So now he's the lawyer. He's getting fawned on by the women in pink. Here's something that's very, very disturbing. It's being reported. I think this is a Rob Finnerty. It's being reported that two of the jurors, female jurors, we're wearing pink in solidarity.
0: I was surprised to learn yesterday that the jurors are not being sequestered.
1: Well, I guess in that state, where is this, Massachusetts, they don't sequester jurors. They never have. So that is that.
0: So they're seeing. So they're all going the home and they're
1: going seeing, through all the social all the media. Absolutely, they probably were instructed not to, but yeah, I'm sure that they.
0: Oh yeah.
1: And so you got two of the women who have just lived up to it. So they came wearing pink.
17: Quick rumor: there was a rumor today that two of the jurors were wearing pink in solidarity. Is that true, or is that not true?
18: It is true. I mean, I saw it. It seems so inappropriate, Rob. But I don't know. Could it be summer colors or could they try to be sending a message?
17: Summer colors. There's thousands of women outside the courtroom wearing pink. They're sending a message. By the way, they should be kicked off the jury. I'm glad you were able to confirm that.
1: Is this sort of like when some of the jurors, black jurors during the OJ trial gave the black power fist, you know, right? I have a terrible feeling that this thing is going to go. I think she's going to be let go. I think the insanity case is going to win here. And I don't think feminists realize, I don't think they have a clue about what they're about to unleash.
0: Certainly sets an interesting precedent, does it not?
1: I think it's going to set an incredible precedent. I think it's going to set the women's right movement back 120 years. 100 years. 1926. When did the women's get suffrage? When did the suffrage movement? I know it was hot
0: sometime
1: and heavy
0: in the 1920s, right?
1: It's going to set it back. It's going to set it back, and we're going to talk about it because I will not abide by this double standard, and neither should you.
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1: 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I believe that the feminist movement is being set back. I believe they're being set back by 100 years. Feminists have spent a century proving that women were not prisoners of their hormones. And now the Lindsey Clancy defense could hand that argument right back to the men they fought for years. Women have fought against the idea that they're too emotional, too hormonal, too fragile to handle the same responsibilities of men. They fought for the vote. They fought for careers. They fought to become judges, surgeons, police officers, pilots, executives, soldiers. And now, incredibly, some women seem determined to resurrect the very stereotype women spent 100 years destroying. This is what makes this reaction to the Lindsey Clancy trial bigger than one woman and one courtroom.
0: We have some breaking news happening right now. Apparently, the jury went to the judge and said they are unable to reach a unanimous decision. And the judge said, get back in there and try again. Try harder.
1: Mm-hmm.
0: So you wonder, we had the reports in the last segment that we were hearing that there were two jurors who, again, unsequestered, were coming into the jury wearing pink, reportedly in solidarity with Lindsey Clancy. There are 9 women and 3 men on the jury. There were 6 alternates who had been dismissed and were not part of the deliberations.
1: Wow. So the alternates were dismissed. I'm telling you, those women wearing pink should have been dismissed and the alternates should have been plugged in. But hey.
0: I mean, imagine if, during Donald Trump's trial for fraud, or during his trial over that nut job, Eugene Carroll. If there was somebody in the jury that was wearing a red MAGA hat, or somebody that was wearing a T-shirt that had a picture of Trump's mugshot on it,
1: it wouldn't be allowed to continue. This is a reflection of where we are as a culture. I'm serious.
0: Can I ask you a question? You may know the answer to this, James.
1: Mm-hmm.
0: These women that are outside the courthouse and around the country and all over social media that are protesting and are activists on behalf of Lindsey Clancy, what's their end game? What are they actually protesting for?
1: That's a good question.
0: I don't know. Not protesting for the right of a mother to strangle her children when she's feeling down in the dump.
1: I you know what? I won't take that off the table. It seems to me that these women, liberal women, are all about the women's right to kill their baby in the womb and now kill their baby outside of the womb. As long as it is a mother doing it, it to me, maybe that's what they're fighting for.
0: What? I don't think they've thought this through.
1: No, they haven't.
0: If Lindsey Clancy is found not guilty, even if it's by reason of insanity,
1: it changes the game.
0: What type of precedent does that set for women moving forward? If your mental fragility, if your postpartum, if your hormonal cycle could be the reason that you get off of murdering your own children.
1: Clancy killed her 3 children. There is no question she even confessed. Her defense says, yeah, she did that. But they're saying postpartum psychosis left her legally insane. Okay, that's fine. Let the jury hear that, and if that's they come to that conclusion. But I'm telling you, that's going to be the game changer. Because you cannot spend 100 years telling society our biology does not make us incapable of responsibility. And then when something horrific happens, suddenly say, well, you have to understand our biology. You can't demand equal authority and then ask, for discounted accountability. You can't do that.
0: To put it simply, if you're allowed to murder your kids because of your emotional state and your hormonal cycle, postpartum depression, postpartum psychosis, then is an employer allowed to ask you about your hormonal stability and get a hormone test to make sure you're stable before bringing you on? I don't know.
1: To be a surgeon, to be a pilot, to be president
0: of the United States of America?
1: Should you be allowed to carry a gun? I mean, this could get kind of dicey, right? Should you be allowed to command troops while you're, going through this hormonal imbalance? And before you think, that we're going too far here, let's remember we had 2 of our very own congresswomen. We had Grijalva and Ansari, who came forward trying to get, women, the days off because of their period.
7: Period pain. Period pain. Period pain. Yes. Periods. Period pain.
1: They drafted legislation for this. So now we're talking about postpartum. What, does that make women are disqualified?
0: Can women enter into contracts? I don't know, buy a home? If, you know, if their actions can be invalidated based on their mental state, given their hormone irregularities, are they allowed to enter into, you know, mortgages, or are they able to back out when they say, well, you know, I was irrational when that happened. I bought a mortgage. And again, I'm not saying I want that, but this is what these women dressed in pink are advocating for.
1: You know, I've noticed something else here. When a man commits an atrocity, nobody asks about his testosterone. Nobody says perhaps his hormones made him do it. Nobody says masculinity temporarily relieved him of a moral responsibility. He's called evil. He's called a murderer. He's held accountable. You know, nobody questions when these trans people go in and start shooting up schools and killing people. Nobody starts questioning their hormones or the drugs they were taking that could have altered their hormonal state.
0: If you ask that question, you're a transphobe. How come there's a rash of a substantial increase in trans violence as we're putting kids on puberty blockers and giving them extra levels of estrogen or testosterone that nature dictated otherwise? And better yet, if we're excusing heinous crimes based on hormone levels, if a man rapes a woman and then he found out he was, you know, a little extra randy because he had an abundance of testosterone, are we going to excuse the rape because he didn't know what he was doing? It's hard to have all of that rage built up inside you.
1: You know, it's serious. Think about that for a second. Yeah, can we excuse men for rape because they had a testosterone imbalance? Oh, I'm sure a lot of women would just find that offensive, the very fact that we're bringing that up. They find that more offensive than a woman talking about hormonal imbalances being the reason why she slaughtered her three kids. I'm telling you, our culture is upside down. Our culture has run so far away from God that they're making distinctions now. It's okay for a mother to kill her children if she is hormonally imbalanced and is causing, you know, postpartum whatever. But they won't have the same standard for a man raping a woman. You know why? Because it's absurd. It's absurd. There should the loss of life should be punishable. There's no getting off of that. There's no, well, there were circumstances. There's no, absolutely not. Women have spent generations. They have spent generations destroying the stereotype. Now they're going to rebuild it in one case. They fought like hell to break the glass ceiling. Now they're going to replace it with a padded one. That's how crazy what we're watching. We'll keep you updated on this jury. They're deadlocked right now. The judge says that told them to keep deliberating. In the meantime, we have a new campaign ad, Men for Women, Men for Democrat Women.
0: I'd like to see what their definition of both is.
1: That is the question, isn't it? It's coming up next.
7: Deadly flooding at the Grand Canyon. I'm Wendy Swanson, KNST News. At least one person is dead at the Grand Canyon after devastating flash flooding over the weekend. The National Park Service says a 46-year-old man's body was recovered near Crystal Rapids yesterday, a day after flooding hit the Bright Angel Canyon and Phantom Ranch area. Around 15 others are missing or unaccounted for. Helicopters helped evacuate more than 60 others from the area. Park administrators said destroyed footbridges along Bright Angel Creek have cut off hiker access, and several Colorado River crossings remain closed while crews assess damage. The Scottsdale woman who falsely claimed she was pregnant with Bachelor star Clayton Eckerd's twins has pleaded guilty to fraud. The Arizona Republic reports Laura Owens pleaded guilty Friday to felony charges originating from false pregnancy claims involving Eckerd and another man. Owens admitted to two counts of fraudulent schemes, one count of perjury, and one count of taking the identity of another. As part of the plea deal, prosecutors agreed to dismiss the remaining 10 charges against Owens. She's scheduled to be sentenced in October. I'm Wendy Swanson, KNST AM 790, Tucson's most...
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1: 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Macho Alpha Beta. Yeah, is that sort of like a

0: reporting for duty. Right now it was Tallarico. Tallarico's down there.
1: Well, let's not forget Michael Dukakis with his little skinny head and the tank
0: photo that sunk his whole campaign.
1: The Democrat Party has come a long way from, you know, John F. Kennedy actually serving his country and sacrifice to, you know, you had Dukakis, Mondale,
0: Gore,
1: Obama. Yeah. I mean, Bill Clinton and Gore, they're downright manly men compared to
0: Obama.
1: What they got now.
0: It's kind of amazing because for years you had the Democrat Party. They lectured Americans that masculinity was toxic.
1: The most masculine Democrat they have right now is former First Lady Michelle Obama.
0: Now suddenly... you got the Democrats holding auditions for Mr. Masculinity 2026. They need some help, and they've been telling boys to sit down and apologizing for being males. They've asked for men to check their privilege. Now they need us. They need men. They mocked fathers as unnecessary. They dismissed traditional masculinity as dangerous. Now they need men. And so they put out a campaign ad.
1: This is going to be great.
0: The kind of men that support Democrat women. The men who would want to see a President Kamala Harris.
2: I'm a man.
3: I'm a man.
4: I'm a man, man.
5: And I'm man enough.
6: I'm man enough to enjoy a barrel-proof bourbon.
7: Meat.
8: Man enough to cook my steak rare.
9: Man enough to deadlift 500 and break my daughter's hair.
10: You think I'm afraid to rebuild a carburetor? I eat carburetors for breakfast.
11: I ain't afraid of bears.
12: That's what bear hugs are for.
0: That sounds like Aaron. He eats carburetors for breakfast. He could rebuild a carburetor.
1: Well, I mean, I have, but that doesn't sound like me.
0: Doesn't sound like you at all?
1: No. I can rebuild a carburetor.
0: I'm a man. I can get bear hugs.
1: I can fix my tailpipe. Pablo,
0: you want a bear hug? I'm a man.
13: Hey, another thing I'm not afraid of. Women.
14: I'm not afraid of women.
15: I'm not afraid of women.
16: They want to control their bodies? I say go for it.
17: They want to use IVF to start a family? I'm not afraid of families.
18: They want to be childless cat ladies?
19: Have all the cats you want.
17: Woman wants to be president?
15: Well, I hope she has the guts to look me right in the eye and accept my full-throated endorsement.
0: This is the video that gave us the Tim Walz.
1: Yeah, this is from the 2024 campaign. This was the outreach. This was the type of ad that they were running to try and reach men that failed so badly that they had to run into a full embrace with anti-Semite, anti-American, terrorist supporting Hassan Piker.
0: Exactly. This was the groundwork. This was the groundwork that led the Democrat Party down this road to Hassan Piker, that led Democrat down the road to El Said, that led the Democrats down the road to the Nazi-wearing, sexual assaulting
1: Graham Plattner.
0: And now they're wondering what to do. So they've dug deep, and they're giving us candidates like Tallarico.
1: He's worse than Walz.
0: Do you think?
1: I mean, at least Walz coached football, played football. I mean, Tallarico thinks football's problematic and won't eat brisket.
0: Wait a minute. Are you talking about Tallarico? Are you talking about El Said, who thinks that football is problematic?
1: Both. Both. But here's the difference. I mean, yes, El Said is from Michigan and the University of Michigan. We're talking about Texas.
0: I mean, well, no, wait, we're talking Texas and we're talking Michigan.
1: Yes, but football is big in Michigan. Football is religion in Texas. I dare say you could run a poll in Texas Jesus or Tom Landry, and Tom Landry might win.

0: No, you stop it now.
1: I'm just saying.
0: You stop it.
1: I'm just saying. Football, I mean, the only thing Texans love more than football is guns. And maybe beef.
0: All of which
1: Tallarico dislikes.
0: The campaign that started with the search for manhood is now morphed into Tallarico and for Al Saeed. And over the last week, both of them, I think, have doomed the Democrat Party. You could almost put a nail in it.
1: Well, don't forget they also got Katie Hobbs.
0: Coming up next. You've got El Saeed not understanding who we are in the United States of America, and you've got Tallarico wanting to dance. Stay tuned.
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9: This is what it actually says on the Los Angeles Police Department website. The site states that the Adult Missing Persons Unit investigates 3,200 cases a month, and 70% of those missing people are found or returned voluntarily within 2 or 3 days. It goes on to explain, and I quote here, "Since being a missing person is not a crime, police are given a very limited role while conducting these types of investigations." At the bottom of the webpage, it gets more disturbing. There's a section titled, "What if they never returned?" And here's the official police advice. In such situations, you may want to enlist the services of a private investigator to assist in your search. If you can't afford a PI, the police elaborate, quote, "Another option would be to contact the Salvation Army, which has a missing persons locator program." There is not a single sentence on the LAPD website that would lead a loved one of a missing person to have any faith that the police would properly investigate it. What the LAPD is basically saying is, if someone you love goes missing, don't overreact. They'll probably turn up, unless they don't, in which case you should get someone besides the police to look into it. All this is my way of saying, if the police took missing persons cases as seriously as they do, say, bank robberies, I wouldn't have had to do this podcast in the first place and end up chasing a violent criminal halfway around the country. I'm Neil Strauss, and you can hear the full story of To Live and Die in L.A.
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19: None of us gave our consent for you to sign our education away to a robot.
20: That's a high school student speaking at a school board meeting in Pennsylvania. Their families fume over what they see as an over-reliance on devices like Chromebooks and tablets in classrooms within the Lower Marion School District. It's a debate being had in districts all across the country. The Los Angeles Unified School District's board sided with the parent group, voting to become the first major U.S. school system to reverse course on ed tech. The resolution includes a ban on devices entirely until second grade and prohibits older students from accessing streaming platforms like YouTube. The board states that the resolution, quote, aligns our classrooms with what research, neuroscience, and our own lived experience are telling us. Experts predict as well a wave of change is on its way. A handful of states are currently considering legislation to restrict device-driven classroom instruction. With Fox on Tech, Alexandria Hoff, Fox News.

0: 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We're talking about the Democrats' manly man problem. It started putting out, they put out a commercial trying to talk about how manly they were back during the campaign. Kamala Harris, real men vote for Kamala Harris. They gave us Timothy Walls. And now that thing has gone south. Who did they end up attracting? They are attracting men who are caricatures of men. Men like El Saeed. He's under fire. El Saeed recently was on defense. He's trying not to throw his good friend Hassan Piker under the bus. And he started bringing up these different analogies. He also started talking about the Canadian trade war. And he ended up saying something crazy about Michigan, Ohio, and Canada. You need to choose. You know what? If you had to choose, Aaron, between Ohio or Canada.
1: Ohio.
0: Why?
1: Because it's part of America.
0: Well, yeah. And an American would really understand that. Somebody who understood our culture, somebody who was patriotic.
1: I would even choose California over Canada.
0: United States. Absolutely.
1: I would choose Dearborn over Canada.
0: Well,
1: at least for a few more months, maybe.
0: You are not El Saeed. Listen to this.
2: Ask any Michigander, who do you like better, Canada or Ohio? I think all of us will tell you we're good with Canada. It's Ohio we got problems with. Now, why?
1: Oh, I know what he's trying to do.
2: JD Vance, except for maybe you got a Vance bromance.
0: Oh,
1: I know what he's trying to do.
0: What's that?
1: He's trying to tie in football rivalries with patriotism and allegiance. See, I hate the Seattle Sea Pukes.
0: Right.
1: With a blinding right hot rage.
0: Right.
1: Almost as much as I hate anti-Semitic, anti-American socialists.
0: Really?
1: Who, yes. That being said, I would still choose the city of Seattle and that god-awful stadium and that god-awful football team over anything from Canada.
0: Do you think you'll ever go
1: there again? I say
0: that
1: as I'm wearing a Calgary Flames hockey jersey today, but that has nothing to do with that.
0: Do you think you'd ever go back to the Seattle Stadium again? Under what circumstances?
1: I mean, yes. Because, look, it was a great stadium. It was a great atmosphere. The fact that they whooped my team's rear end from the opening kickoff.
0: I mean,
1: they whooped my... To go back to the start of the show, the Seahawks whooped the 49ers like Canada's about to get whooped in this trade war with Donald Trump in the United States. Like Mike Tyson beat Cam Hurricane McNeely in 1995 after he got out of prison.
0: Here is Texas's version of manlyhood, Democrat manlyhood in Tallarico.
3: In one of my favorite poems, the Islamic mystic.
1: Just stop. Stop. I mean, look, I've read a good poem or two in my life, but if you're trying to expose be manly, maybe don't start out quoting poetry there.
0: Oh, it gets better.
3: In one of my favorite poems, the Islamic mystic Hafiz.
1: What?
3: Says that we are all invited to join that dance. He says every child has known God. Not the God of names, not the God of don'ts, but the God who only knows four words and keeps repeating them, saying, come dance with me.
0: Come on, man. Come on. Yes. Yes. Tallarico wants to dance. Wait, what was that? Well, who was the Islamic mystic?
3: Favorite poem.
0: His favorite poem.
1: Mr. Tallarico. Again, your first mistake was quoting poetry. I just, I did. It. in Texas. You're running in Texas.
0: Man.
1: Could you, I mean.
0: Come on.
1: Forgive me if I'm, aren't the Psalms poetry?
0: Yes, they are.
1: If you're going to quote a religious text as one of your favorite poems.
0: But
1: like.
0: He's not high on Christianity right now. He's not high on Judaism.
1: Well, I understand that, but.
0: He likes the Islamic mystics and he likes to dance.
3: Come dance with me.
1: I got a poem too. Beans. They're good for your heart. The more you eat, the more you toodle.
0: No. That's just that's not
1: that's
0: mystic.
1: That's poetry. That's manly poetry right there.
0: And we want to dance. We want a Texas dance party. For Tellerico, that's right. Let's swing. This is what it's all about here. This is manlyhood, Democrat Islamic style.
1: I got another poem for manly poem okay. for James okay. Tellerico.
0: Here we go.
1: You eat a banana, it goes down round. You wait a little while, it comes out brown. That's kind of the manly poetry that.
0: That's Shakespeare right there.
1: Yeah.
0: That's Shakespeare.
1: How about this one?
0: Okay.
1: How about this one?
0: Here we go.
1: Pablo, you ready? Cactus Hombre 623, because you're from the West Side. Write this down. I once knew a man from Nantucket. I can't finish the rest. But.
0: Poetry and dancing. I think we were just Democrats for a moment. This is their definition of manhood. They can't get it right. Why can't they get it right? Why can't the last manly Democrat in the White House was Kennedy. Joe Biden.
1: Kennedy. John F. Kennedy.
0: Okay, Biden, Obama, Clinton.
1: I mean, well, Clinton.
0: Clinton was Jimmy Carter.
1: Manly.
0: Jimmy,
1: I mean,
0: he was manly.
1: I mean, he was man-ho-ish, but.
0: Well, he was a ho, but he was a man.
1: Yeah, he's.
0: What about Jimmy Carter?
1: Come on, man.
0: Jimmy Carter was a man.
1: With his sweater.
0: He had lust in his heart. You know, he beat that rabbit to death that attacked his canoe.
1: Come on, man.
0: How can you be a Democrat, a man, and be a Democrat? Is that what this is coming down to? A real man.
4: Man, everyone's gay once in a while.
1: but the problem for the Democrats is they're gay all the time.
0: Gay all the time. According to CNN's Dana Bash, border czar Tom Holman is not a man.
1: Is he going to detain the illegals and read them poetry?
0: I think so. Tellerico.
1: You'd think since they all want to dance, they'd be all for the ballroom.
0: You would think so. Well, it looks like the Supreme Court has cleared the way. 5-4 for the ballroom
1: to be completed. Well, I don't know. This could probably be another circuit court judge that could defy the Supreme Court.
0: It's always possible.
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29: Crews continue their search. I'm Wendy Swanson, KNST News. One person remains unaccounted for after deadly flash flooding struck Grand Canyon National Park over the weekend. Officials say rangers used the park's permit system to narrow down the list of individuals who might still be missing. Incident Commander Day Black says that list does not include day hikers.
30: There are day hikers that come in the canyon that we don't know about. But as far as permitting and cross-checking all the people that we know of, we have one person unaccounted for at this time.
29: Officials said current tips give them no reason to believe more than one person remains unaccounted for. Black said rangers cross-checked permits, vehicle information, and family contacts to ensure everyone else had safely exited the area. Officials say at least two people are dead, one recovered yesterday, and one on Sunday. Search and rescue operations will continue this morning after being stalled by another flash flood warning yesterday. The two candidates for Arizona Secretary of State are speaking out about election security. Democratic incumbent Adrian Fontes and GOP challenger Alexander Kaledin squared off in a debate hosted by PBS yesterday, taking questions and accusing one another of lying. Kaledin was asked whether he thought elections in Arizona were fair and secure, but tried pushing those questions away. Fontes was quick to defend Arizona's election process and claimed there was no need for major changes. I'm Wendy Swanson, KNST AM 790, Tucson's most
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2: Border Czar Tom Holman sits down with Dana Bash. It didn't go too well for her.
3: Ladies and gentlemen, children of all ages, welcome to the Conservative Circus with James T. Harris.
2: One of the things that the mainstream media refuses to do is report on President Trump and his successful policies. Deportation has been successful for them. I should say for the country. Even with all the noise, even with all the pushback, ICE has been steadily doing the job. They've been catching people who are here illegally and have been deporting them. Now, you have the left, and they've come up with all different types of tactics. But the tactics have failed. I mean, we're not talking about the protesting as much anymore. I don't even know if they're not protesting to the level that they were. You know, I think the height being Minnesota. You even have Minnesota cooperating on a certain level. And yet the media is still pressing. They're still trying to say that the deportation is un-American, that it's evil. Even though Tom Holman was celebrated under President Obama, he's being castigated under President Trump, but he doesn't care. He sat down with Dana Bash and talked about how they're going to continue to deport illegals, and specifically now the Haitian community. They've got to go home.
4: The Department of Homeland Security sent two deportation flights to Haiti over the past 2 weeks. Haiti is a country that a Trump administration official this week said is in a dire state, saying that for months, terrorist gangs have murdered civilians, terrorized communities, burned homes, and destroyed families. Why is the Trump administration knowingly sending Haitians, including many who've lived in the U.S. legally under temporary protective status, into the danger that they describe?
5: Again, we're returning deportees to their home country. Many times, if the home country don't accept them, we send them to a third country. I'm not in the loop on this specific incident, but again, that's a question of the Department of Homeland Security. But when people are ordered deported, they can't stay here. They're going to go home.
2: Why are you sending them home? Why are you sending them back? Well, they've been deported. Yeah, but see, they can't go back to Haiti right now. Gang violence is out of control. Haiti has become an even more dangerous place than when they first fled. Why are you sending them back to a hellhole, to a s-hole country like Haiti?
6: Well, then they can go to El Salvador or one of these other places where we had the prison set up. That is what's happening, right? If they claim, oh, well, it's too dangerous for me to go back to my homeland because, you know, my gang affiliations make it dangerous for me to be a gangbanger in my home country, well, then we have agreements with other countries that will take these people in.
2: See, that's logically how we have set the whole thing up legally, by the way. But that wasn't enough for Dana Bash.
4: I understand. You are the border czar. And this is happening because of a policy the Supreme Court held up, but a policy by this administration to end temporary protected status for these Haitians. And now this administration is sending them back to a country that the administration describes as overrun with gangs and not safe to be.
6: Is Dana Bash stupid? Pablo, do you know, is Dana Bash an idiot?
2: Why are you questioning her sanity?
6: Because I don't think she understands what the definition of the word temporary means.
2: She did kind of run over herself there, didn't she?
6: I mean, temporary means not forever.
2: Right.
6: And guess what? That means there's an end date. And right. Guess what?
2: Right.
6: That end date is now.
2: It is now.
6: Time has come.
2: And that's why these Haitians have been deported. But Dana Bash was not finished.
5: Well, look, the temporary protective status is supposed to be temporary. And it's as long as I've been around for over 40 years, it seems like it's never temporary. It gets extended and extended and extended. Mm-hmm. Even the conditions in the home country have changed. So this is an order of the court. They were ordered removed, and ICE is removing them. They're going home. And, if we send them to a third country, people be complaining about that. So ICE did their job. I'm not involved in the specifics of this, but they lost their TPS status. They're ordered removed. They got to go home. They have no status here anymore. They can't stay here.
2: They can't stay here. They've lost their status. Temporary is temporary now under the Trump administration, but still that wasn't enough for Dana Bash. So she had to go. She had to go to the heart of it. She had to go emotional.
4: Do you feel comfortable sending them back to a country of origin, perhaps, that your administration is describing as so dire?
5: Look, bottom line is they've been ordered removed. And, you know, I don't know the conditions in Haiti. I've never been in Haiti. I don't know if you have. But, look, the judge has made a decision. They must go home. And they need to go home. I mean, I'm not familiar with the country conditions in Haiti. I've never been there. But we're just enforcing the law. And we're doing it in a way that American people voted for. President Trump's the president of the United States because he promised to enforce immigration law. And that's exactly what we're doing. We're sending a message to the whole world. The border's no longer open. You can't come here for a free pass and expect to stay forever if you're here illegally. There are millions of people standing in line wanting to be a part of the greatest nation on earth. They're sitting in the back seat because millions of people came across the border illegally under Joe Biden under fraudulent pretenses. That's why the Trump administration has taken action. If you're in the country legally, we're looking for you. And we find you, we're going to remove you.
6: Can I channel my inner manly man, James Tallarico, James? It's times like this, I just want to break into song.
2: Oh!

0: Yes, yes. Yes.
1: So long.
2: Farewell. Get the hell out of my country. Adieu. Adieu and you and you. I don't care where you go, but you can't stay here.
0: This is the interview going down here. This is a Dana Bash. You know, aren't you human? Where's you humane here? Where is your heart? Where is your soul, Tom Holman, sending these people back to that hellhole?
2: We're giving them options. Home? You can go back to your home country. And if you claim you can't go back there, well, you can go to another country, but you're not staying here.
0: But you're not staying here. You can't stay here is the final call.
2: It's closing time. Bar's closed.
0: The European ruling class has looked at trillions sitting in ordinary banking accounts, and guess what they decided? Guess what they decided? 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
0: 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I mean, you have been told that you need to save. We live in a couple of generations that have gotten away from that, but saving was an American thing to do. You put your money, you work hard, you put it in the bank.
2: Well, that was the pathway to economic mobility, right?
0: Yes.
2: You work hard, you plug away, you save, you invest, you get a return on your money, and it is the pathway from poverty to wealth. Take that savings, you invest it, you have your money work for you.
0: Absolutely. Parents have been teaching kids that since we've had the banking system.
2: Well, actually, since before the banking system.
0: Well, you're right.
2: Since
0: about
2: before
0: that.
2: The Fed.
0: You're right about that.
2: I mean, this is Adam Smith, Wealth of Nations type stuff, right?
0: Absolutely. And we could even roll it back before Adam Smith. So it's
2: what
0: we
2: do.
0: We
2: can take it to the founding of the country, to the East India Trading Company, why was America founded? Yes, you know, you had the pilgrims and the Puritans coming for religious freedom, but this is my wheelhouse, James.
0: Okay.
2: As a native son of the Commonwealth of Virginia, Jamestown was the first permanent English colony in the United States of America. It was founded as a business venture. People pulling a company, the East India Trading Company, it was the Elon Musk of its day. one of the largest companies in the world. People came to invest and grow and try and generate wealth.
0: Absolutely. And so now that we've established that, you've got people not just in the United States of America, but around the world who have adopted our ways. They've been saving their money. You got the European ruling class. They just looked at all that money, trillions of dollars sitting around in ordinary people's bank accounts, and decided that your money has been lounging around long enough. What? What? Listen carefully when powerful people start complaining that your money isn't doing enough for them. The European Commission President Ursula von der Leyen just said something extraordinary. Taking about roughly 10 trillion euros Europeans have sitting in bank deposits, she declared this.
3: L'épargne. Malheureusement, cette épargne est paresseuse.
0: Mm-hmm.
3: 10 000 milliards d'euros d'épargne de ménage.
2: Mm-hmm. Uh-huh, preach it, sister. Mm-hmm.
3: Sur les dépôts bancaires.
0: That's right.
2: Pablo, you speak French?
0: I do. I speak French.
2: Oh, parlez-vous français?
0: Parlez-vous. Here's what she's saying. She's saying savings, unfortunately, are lazy.
2: I think that's kind of the opposite is true, right?
0: She says savings are lazy.
2: Delayed gratification.
0: Apparently, you work for the money, you earned the money, you paid the taxes on the money, you decided to save what was left, but now some bureaucrat looks at your bank account and thinks the problem is that your money isn't working hard enough for Europe. That's what she's saying in this little piece here in French.
2: Why my money got to work for Europe? Why can't my money work for me?
0: Well, Europe must now put these savings at the service of these particular companies. That's what she said. Oh, I didn't answer your question. Why it mustn't work? Because it's not your money.
2: But it is my money. I work for it.
0: But it's not.
2: That's how capitalism
0: works. But it's in our banks.
2: I exchange and give, you know, a company or an employer or something my effort and time. See, if I work for nothing, that's slavery.
0: Mm-hmm. Mm-hmm.
2: Whether it be to the plantation master or the state.
0: Mm-hmm. Mm-hmm. Mm-hmm. We're going to take that money and we're going to put it to work so it's not lazy. That's what she's saying. We're going to put it to work in the companies we deem to be worthy of.
2: Oh, with your social credit score. I guess we should be lucky.
0: Why is that?
2: Because savings are lazy. At least she didn't say slavings are racist.
0: Savings is
2: a white construct.
3: Une importante partie de l'épargne européenne est investie.
0: That's exactly it. Savings are deferred consumption. Savings are somebody's emergency funds, somebody's retirement, somebody's own down payment on the house, somebody's kid going to college, somebody saying, I work for this, I'm going to preserve it for tomorrow. But if European companies get to invest that money, create an economy where people want to invest in them, no, they're going to take your money invested in them because they can.
2: Savings
0: mm-hmm.
2: are the power to be non-dependent on the state.
0: Okay.
2: Right. See, this is ultimately what they want. They don't want you to have the economic ability to not be controlled or manipulated by the state. See, if you have to be dependent on the state from the time you are born, until the time you die. They got to take your money to do
0: from
2: that.
0: From cradle to grave?
2: From cradle to grave.
0: Isn't that socialism?
2: And slavery is what it is.
0: Well, you've got these politicians over in Europe. You got them looking at trillions of euros in private bank accounts, and they're asking how they can unlock that money for their preferred economic objectives. And I am telling you, every saver in America ought to be paying attention to this because Your savings are not lazy. As Aaron just said, your savings are yours.
2: You know, there was another European who used to believe that the state should control everything that you do and that what you produce doesn't belong to you.
0: Who's that? That's German.
2: Yeah, that's not French. That's
0: German.
2: That's what the French would be speaking if we hadn't come in and saved their ass in World War II. Because Hitler believed the same thing.
0: He did believe the same thing. That's socialism. That's communism. The New World Order is echoing that past. You know, it doesn't necessarily arrive by kicking down your door. It arrives by raiding your bank account, by seizing your bank account in the same way they want to seize companies and they want to seize power.
2: You notice they seized the guns first.
0: Mm-hmm.
2: Then they came out mm-hmm. with this, hey, your money doesn't work for you.
0: See, that's why they'll be able to probably get away with that over there in Europa, but there's going to be bullets flying when they try to pull that over here.
2: You try and take my money or my brisket.
0: Hey, you want to dance?
2: Not with you or not with those manly men.
0: But Tallarico, yeah, he's not going to save you. Tallarico dancing to his Islamic, whatever that
2: was. Tallarico will have his hand in my pants trying to steal my wallet.
0: Careful now.
2: And some other.
0: Careful now.
2: Get your hand. Stop it,
0: careful
2: Tallarico.
0: Now.
2: No means no, buddy.
4: Man, everyone's gay once in a while.
0: Come on,
2: no,
0: Eric.
2: No, they're not. No, they're not.
0: Ron DeSantis, Governor Ron DeSantis, on the reality of the flock cameras. He is weighing in. And you know what? It's chilling. I think we've kind of, I don't know if we've totally escaped the flock cameras, but people are well aware of it, and they're well aware what the government is capable of doing. We'll have that for you coming up next.
5: Deadly flooding at the Grand Canyon. I'm Wendy Swanson, KNST News. At least one person is dead at the Grand Canyon after devastating flash flooding over the weekend. The National Park Service says a 46-year-old man's body was recovered near Crystal Rapids yesterday, a day after flooding hit the Bright Angel Canyon and Phantom Ranch area. Around 15 others are missing or unaccounted for. Helicopters helped evacuate more than 60 others from the area. Park administrators said destroyed footbridges along Bright Angel Creek have cut off hiker access, and several Colorado River crossings remain closed while crews assess damage. The Scottsdale woman who falsely claimed she was pregnant with Bachelor star Clayton Eckerd's twins has pleaded guilty to fraud. The Arizona Republic reports Laura Owens pleaded guilty Friday to felony charges originating from false pregnancy claims involving Eckerd and another man. Owens admitted to two counts of fraudulent schemes, one count of perjury, and one count of taking the identity of another. As part of the plea deal, prosecutors agreed to dismiss the remaining 10 charges against Owens. She's scheduled to be sentenced in October. I'm Wendy Swanson, KNST AM 790, Tucson's most stimulating.
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1: In the history of cinema, few films have been as successful as The Godfather. Francis Ford Coppola's gangster epic set a new standard not just for movies about the mafia, but for movies in general. Although, if you talk to the people who made it, The Godfather's prospects for success were far from assured. In fact, before its release, they were pretty bleak.
9: And they said, we're finished, this is over. The movie's not going to work. You gotta get rid of those guys. It's a disaster.
1: Then Leave the Gun, Take the Cannoli, my co-host Mark Seal and I strip back the varnish of movie history and talk to never-before-heard-from sources to get at what really made the process so arduous. Leave the Gun, Take the Cannoli is based on my co-host Mark's best-selling book of the same title. And on this show, we call upon his years of research to help unpack the story behind The Godfather's birth from start to finish. We sift through innumerable accounts, many of them conflicting, and try to get to the truth of what really happened. Leave the Gun, Take the Cannoli features new and archival interviews with Francis Ford Coppola.
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28: Hey, this is Jamie Loftus, and this is my new weekly show, 16th Minute of Fame, the podcast where every episode I take a closer look at an internet character of the day. Who were they? What made them so notorious? How did the internet, or sometimes the algorithm, choose them? And what does a person do when they're suddenly confronted with more attention than the human psyche can handle? Take The Dress, a story that went uber viral in early 2015 in spite of being, well, kind of a boring optical illusion. A mother of the bride in Scotland took a picture of a dress she was thinking about wearing to her daughter's wedding. But she saw the dress as blue with black lace, and her daughter saw it as white with gold lace. One BuzzFeed post later, every single person on the internet was talking about the dress. But to me, the dress is a story about the last couple of months when the internet was still sort of fun. It was shortly before the stories that spread across the internet stopped being driven by exploited millennials with useless arts degrees and started being decided by algorithms hell-bent on growing internet usership at all costs.
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0: And the one thing that it was shocking to me is how the flock cameras, the cameras everywhere to the point that even citizens could get on and get the information that they need. They were ubiquitous. They were everywhere. Cameras everywhere. Hey, get on the camera and check your warehouse. Oh, there he is right there. Okay, track him. Boom, boom, boom. Go to his house and get boom. It's common. Terrifying. It's part of their culture. They don't even question it. Well, they should. And we have Governor Ron DeSantis who weighed in on flock cameras and why they're dangerous.
1: A lot of our law enforcement that have used it at the local and county level, I think are using it to focus on criminal. I don't think it's their intent to do general surveillance. But I will tell you, if we had all this around the country when COVID happened, you absolutely would have saw those turned on people who were outside of lockdown orders in California that were, you didn't take your vax, you can't go here, you can't travel. I mean, if you look at polling during that period of time, and look, this, I'm not trying to be partisan, it's just how it broke down.
0: This is how it broke down. Let him finish in a moment. But is there any doubt that if this technology were in the hands of a Tim Walz, if technology were in the hands of a Kathy Hochul, or who was that over there in Michigan with the crazy eyes?
2: Whitmer.
0: That they would be using this? I mean, even without it, they were using this. You would be tracking down people like me who refused to take the vax. You would be tracking where I was going, what I was doing, who I was talking to. You would be tracking, you would use this as an excuse to control more people to make sure that they were staying in line, Governor DeSantis.
1: There were way more Democrats in support of this than Republicans. You had a majority of Democrats that thought people that didn't take the mRNA COVID shot should be detained by law enforcement authorities, not allowed to go to shores. Like really, really crazy stuff. So when you're dealing with this as a policymaker, you got to look, okay, how's it being used? I guarantee you every sheriff in Florida can point to examples where it's been used appropriately and probably effectively. And I have no doubt that's the case. But you also have to say, okay, how could this be misused?
0: How can this be misused? And we have examples of it, how it can be misused. And I'm sorry. I don't trust the government.
2: Well, that's just it. When talking about the flock cameras, the only defense we get from it is trust us.
0: No.
2: You can trust in me to know that we have safeguards.
0: Nope. Sorry, I won't look in your eyes while you're doing. I don't trust you. I refuse to believe you. I will remain skeptical. And even though publicly we see people or municipalities retreating from the flock cameras, I still believe. Come on. They're being used, and they're embedded in so much. We just go back to the Ring cameras. How was it possible, even though the Ring cameras were turned off on Guthrie's home, how were they able to bring up all these images and all of this information that happened weeks ago? They were able to bring it up.
2: Yeah, but you can trust us. We're not accessing that information.
0: Right.
2: That was just a coincidence.
0: So in reality,
2: it's for emergency use only.
0: In reality, I'm looking at this Korean short film, whatever. And look, we're already there. They're already doing this. We just have the illusion that we have some control. And you know what? I'll take the blue pill on this. Just tell me this is a steak sandwich, a big juicy steak, whatever. Because the thought of living in that type of world and giving into it is overwhelming. But that's exactly where we are right now, my friends. This is exactly what we're fighting against. Governor DeSantis is going to be in the great state of Arizona on the 12th. He's going to be at an event, AZ Free Event. I know that because I'm going to be emceeing it.
2: Oh, nice.
0: Hanging out with Governor DeSantis. Two men, loving.

0: Republican Party and dancing.
1: Dancing?
0: Dancing. Dancing.
1: Quoting poetry?
0: Absolutely. Coming up, my friends, we're going to talk about Kevin Bacon. Kevin Bacon has a new video out.
1: It's going to make you hate the movie Footloose.
0: That is coming up.
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5: I-10 eastbound near Twin Peaks Road. Still have an accident just sitting there. We have an accident 10 westbound near Avra Valley Road you need to look out for. Still sitting off to the right side. And 19 in both directions looking good. Have an accident Country Club at Glen Street and Ajo Way near Bernard Drive. That's traffic.
6: 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On our next episode, we'll share the story of America's first freedom rider and the future president who desegregated New York streetcars with her. 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
17: I'm Storm Tracker 4 meteorologist Dee Cortez. After a soggy start to the work week, we've only got a 10% chance for rain in Tucson. Better rain chances south and east of us. Today's high, 95, with an overnight low of 73. I'm Storm Tracker 4 meteorologist Dee Cortez on News 4 Tucson.
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0: 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I wouldn't necessarily call Kevin Bacon a washed-up actor because I like him.
1: No, I mean, he's, you know, to quote Don Lemon when talking about Nikki Haley, Kevin Bacon is past his prime.
0: Mm-hmm, mm-hmm.
1: His days of being a blockbuster leading man carrying the movie are over. But, you know, when he's kind of a character, a supporting actor at this
0: right,
1: point, he'll pop
0: right
1: up and be like, oh, look.
0: Oh, Kevin Bacon.
1: It's Kevin Bacon.
0: And he did marry, I think her name was Kara Sedgwick.
1: Yeah.
0: Which is a brilliant actress. Yeah, yes. And, you know, they both were scammed out of the Bernie Madoff thing. Mm-hmm. Lost all their money.
1: Probably,
0: but they
1: why he's still
0: rebuilt.
1: Working, because you got to build it back up.
0: They built it back up. They rebuilt.
1: You know, he's in a band with his brother, the Bacon Brothers.
0: That's right.
1: They tour, that, you know, like smaller venues and mm-hmm stuff. Mm-hmm. My warden-in-law really likes them.
0: He's still active. He's still relevant.
1: Well, he's active.
0: Did he lose his relevance because of his latest project?
1: No.
0: Or
1: just,
0: was
1: mean,
0: his
1: like,
0: latest project because he's not relevant?
1: When's the last time you sat or, like, to be relevant? Like, I think sometimes you would have to go, hey, I wonder what Kevin Bacon is doing now. What's his latest movie?
0: Okay.
1: Like, he's reached the point now where, like, he'll pop up and you'll be like, oh, look, it's Kevin Bacon. God, he's looking old.
0: Ooh, yeah. Well, that's what he was looking in his latest commercial.
1: Looking a little rough.
0: He did a campaign ad with New York Governor Kathy Hochul.
1: Emphasis on the first syllable.
0: Hochul. And they were in a bar, and I guess they were discussing dancing.
1: Because, see, he's an expert on
0: right
1: dancing, because he played in a movie where in a small town, mm-hmm, they banned dancing because of those Christian evangelicals.
0: I thought that was the Swayze. Who was the Swayze guy?
1: That's Patrick Swayze.
0: Patrick Swayze. Wasn't he,
1: no, that
0: wasn't
1: was
0: he
1: dirty
0: in a dancing,
1: dancing
0: movie? Dirty
1: Dancing. That
0: oh,
1: was Dirty Dancing.
0: It's completely different.
1: Nobody
0: movie
1: puts Baby in a Corner. That was a different
0: okay
1: movie.
0: Okay.
1: Kevin
0: see
1: Bacon was Footloose, where
0: Footloose
1: they banned dancing.
0: Right. For religious reasons.
1: And Baptists.
0: Were those the Baptists?
1: Well, I'm guessing they could have been Methodists. I don't
0: right
1: know.
0: I thought it would have been Pentecostal, because you can't. Well, they dance. Pentecostals,
1: yeah,
0: dance.
1: Yeah, they dance
0: in
1: the spirit of the Lord,
0: right,
1: get you.
0: Right, right, right. Here is the ad that I personally found a little bit cringeworthy.
24: New York, did you know that for years dancing was banned in many bars and nightclubs?
25: Banned? You mean it was illegal to dance?
24: That's right, Kevin Bacon.
2: If I was to come into this club and wanted to say salsa?
24: Nada.
2: Macarena?
24: Maca-no-no.
2: Whip?
24: Nay-nay. The state used to demand you get a license to allow dancing, but we tossed that rule out. What do you say to that, Kevin?
2: I say, let's dance.
24: We couldn't afford the rights to the original Footloose music, so whatever.
0: Kevin, Bacon is sitting there doing his old Footloose moves.
3: Like, if you wanted to put into a point...
0: It was just, why?
3: Like, if you wanted to talk about an actor kind of that came up around the same era.
0: Right.
3: That is still relevant.
0: Okay.
3: You would, and tie in dancing, you would get Tom Cruise dancing in his underwear like he did in that one. Was it Risky Business? Was that the one where he slid in his underpants?
0: That would even be good. That is the same era, but that would not be good.
3: But the point is, Tom Cruise is still relevant, right? Right. Tom Cruise is still headlining. You know, he's probably an A-minus actor at this point.
0: Right, right.
3: You know how you can judge an actor's relevancy nowadays.
0: How's that?
3: Has he been in a Marvel movie? Oh. Like has Kevin Bacon been in a?
0: Speaking of a Marvel movie, you were telling me about the whole.
3: Speaking of Marvel, how's Sex Panther doing? Did you Sex Panther go home and fantastic. Wax up Sex Panther?
0: Oh, I don't need to. He's just glowing on his own. Sex Panther got a lot of action. I guess that's part of the reason why Pablo over there picked up some speed. Real quickly, maybe I'll save this for tomorrow because I know you have to take a little early hiatus.
3: Yeah, the Radio Factory needs to meet with me a little bit. I don't know what we said.
0: But this movie you wanted me, there's a TV show you wanted me to watch, DC Lantern?
3: Lanterns, yeah.
0: It is under like backlash. I guess the actor who happens to be an African American, he may have single-handedly killed a DC Lantern over his love for Kamala Harris. Giving away the storyline, saying that is basically about empowering black politician women.
3: Well, there was a couple of lines in episode 3 that were kind of wokey about, you know, like, no, you got to be stronger and overcome if you're a black child in right. America. And you kind of roll your eyes, but we'll see. It's getting rave reviews. It's one of the highest rated and most watched HBO shows that doesn't revolve around dragons.
0: Maybe this is why he felt the comeuppance to be able to go woke and see all of these comments. I mean, trying to ride the wave of the show's popularity. That happens every once in a while. It sometimes backfires, though.
3: Yeah, see, I just don't pay it. Like, as long as the show isn't super woke, you're a liberal activist in Hollywood. I had never seen that before.
0: I think I'm going to try it out, but my tolerance for that type of stuff is just.
3: Look, if I'm going to not watch television based on.
0: That's not what I'm talking about.
3: I don't want to.
0: If they're talking about the old, you know what? You have to work 3 times as harder because you're black in America than, you know, the white people. And they have privilege.
3: Just watch don't comment. Just watch the show. Okay.
0: We'll give that a try. So just watch it. Yeah, just shut up and go ahead and watch it.
3: Don't let the lefties enjoy you, boom. You might still feel the same way, and that's fine, but you know, you should watch it first.
0: Okay. I just heard there's a story that he's out there pontificating and people are like, okay, man, please shut up. I want to like the series. Please stop. Please stop. Don't.
3: Yeah, look, you know, one time thing, all right, why you're a liberal activist, whatever. If it becomes like all the time, you know, if he starts becoming Ellen Page and he's like, okay, then I'm out.
0: I'm going to give Reacher another chance, even though that guy lost his mind and came out. He did. Everybody's going the road of Jelly Roll. What is going on? Why are these actors doing this? It's like, stop it. Kevin Bacon, Footloose, but Kathy Hochul.
3: Emphasis on the first syllable.
0: The truth about Trump. That the left doesn't want you to know. It peeks out here and there. And now you have Fetterman singing his praises. We'll tell you why right after the news. 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
28: Crews continue their search. I'm Wendy Swanson, KNST News. One person remains unaccounted for after deadly flash flooding struck Grand Canyon National Park over the weekend. Officials say rangers used the park's permit system to narrow down the list of individuals who might still be missing. Incident Commander Day Black says that list does not include day hikers.
29: There are day hikers that come in the canyon that we don't know about. But as far as permitting and cross-checking all the people that we know of, we have one person unaccounted for at this time.
28: Officials said current tips give them no reason to believe more than one person remains unaccounted for. Black said rangers cross-checked permits, vehicle information, and family contacts to ensure everyone else had safely exited the area. Officials say at least two people are dead, one recovered yesterday and one on Sunday. Search and rescue operations will continue this morning after being stalled by another flash flood warning yesterday. The two candidates for Arizona Secretary of State are speaking out about election security. Democratic incumbent Adrian Fontes and GOP challenger Alexander Kaledin squared off in a debate hosted by PBS yesterday, taking questions and accusing one another of lying. Kaledin was asked whether he thought elections in Arizona were fair and secure, but tried pushing those questions away. Fontes was quick to defend Arizona's election process and claimed there was no need for major changes. I'm Wendy Swanson, KNST AM 790, Tucson's most stimulating.
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0: The truth about President Trump that the left still doesn't want to report.
10: Ladies and gentlemen, children of all ages, welcome to the Conservative Circus with James T. Harris.
0: It's kind of amazing when you think about it. We live in the age of information. They can find out anything about you that they want, pretty much. And Democrats refuse to tell stories about President Trump. If this were any other man, of course they would. Democrats spent a decade convincing America Donald Trump is a monster. Then one of their own accidentally told the truth about the man behind the caricature. We've been told Donald Trump is cruel, heartless, narcissistic, incapable of empathy. We've been told that he is an assaulter. The left didn't merely disagree with Trump. Politically, they created a character for him. Donald Trump wasn't just wrong. Donald Trump is a bad human being. And the media has been very successful with that. You could do man on the street interviews and you will find people just saying the craziest things about Trump, repeating the lie that the media has manufactured. It's depressing. They do it for Trump. They do it for everybody that they put a target on. It's depressing how effective it is, how far and wide it spread. And then you can have somebody talking to said person, man on the street, giving the correct information, and they think you're a Martian. They think you just made all of this up. You're lying. Recently, there was a man on the street talking to two sisters, and they asked about immigration. They asked about, you know, the typical questions with ICE, and this girl went off, and she was calling President Trump, you know, a monster, and that he's a racist. And then the sister was kind of quiet. And the guy in the street said, do you agree with this? And she said, I want to talk about politics. Then the first sister started heaping on more aspersions. And finally, the sister said, you know, that's not true. And instead of the man correcting the liberal sister, he just gave the microphone to the other sister. And she just started correcting all of these lies. The misinformation. And the first sister was like, where are you getting this from? She said, look, I got a real job now. I got to start paying taxes. I started asking questions with the amount of money being taken out of my page. She's a New Yorker. She's like, I can't go with the flow anymore. I can't go with what they're telling us. It's not true. Donald Trump is from New York. He has a history of in New York. He used to be praised by rappers, praised by everybody. He's made so many cameos and so many different TV shows. How could it be that the left is so successfully demonized him? They have a character. They created a character, and now everything fits inside of that caricature, which makes what Senator John Fetterman said so very interesting. He was sitting down in an interview, and they started talking about President Trump's largesse.
11: In person, I had dinner with the guy. I mean, remember if you know, or you can confirm. He invited me to have dinner at Mar-a-Lago back in January of 25. And I took a lot of for that. Why? That's I don't understand. But now, on a personal level, I've said that he's very engaging and very, undeniably, he has that kinds of strong political kinds of skills and personality. And he also, even checked in on my dad. My dad's, having a real difficult situation, health, about his heart. And he absolutely checked in on that because he, but overall, and yeah, there are things that I'll disagree with the president on, but on a personal level, it's been more than happy.
0: I mean, he checked in on his dad. He was speaking to, he was sitting down with Greta Van Susteren, and having this conversation. And you know, Greta, she was like, okay, she wanted to one up Fetterman. She had a story to share about Trump's largesse.
9: You know, a lot of people don't see that side of Trump, like calling, checking in on your father. Years ago, before he even ran for president, I was covering a story of this down and out soldier who had PTSD, and I got a call from Trump wanting, asking me what his address was. I said, I don't know his address. Why? He said, because I want to help the guy. And I said, well, I don't know. He said, I'll tell you what, I'll send you a check and you find him. So he hangs up the phone, and the next day I get a FedEx from Donald Trump with a personal check to the guy for $25,000. And now I had to go find the guy. But it's not something Trump could write off on his taxes. It's not something that was reported. There are these stories about Trump where he has his, he's pretty gruff often. He says some pretty rough things and tweets some pretty rough things, but he's got that side of him.
0: So here we are. Here we are. Now, we understand who's saying this. First, we had John Fetterman. Fetterman is not MAGA. He's not campaigning for Trump. He's a Democrat senator who openly says he disagrees with the president on plenty of issues. Plenty of issues. But he also told the truth about his personal experience with the man. Trump invited him to Mar-a-Lago. Fetterman took heat for his own side for simply going. And later, when Fetterman's father was declined or dealing with a serious health problem, President Trump checked in on him. Now, Fetterman's description absolutely devastates the caricature. It devastates this image that the left has erected. And then Greta Van Susteren, I mean, she adds on to it. She does a story on a soldier. The president happens to see it, sees that the soldier is suffering from PTSD and he wants to do something about it. So she, I don't know where his address is. Well, here, I'm sending you a check. Go find him. You interviewed him. Go find him and give it to him. And there's stories like that all over the place. And the media refuses to share that with the American people. If you want to know how sick the media is, if you want to know why you should never trust what they say, you need look no further than how they treat Donald Trump. A very complex individual for sure. But there's no doubt he loves his country. And there's also very little doubt for those who know him about how generous he is, how largesse he is. You've got Bill Maher. I think it was Bill. Somebody asked President Trump, would he go down, after all he has experienced, would he go take the escalator trip again down there with Melania to declare that he's jumping into the race?
12: I had a wonderful life, but, I had a little expression that you may have heard before, make America great again. So that's called a large scale version of what you just saw outside with the construction of what will be an incredible addition to Washington, including the helipad and the heliport and everything else that we're doing for the White House, where they've wanted these things for so long. But I did that on a very large scale and I loved it. But this is really... it's just nothing more important. Make America great again. It was the first thing I thought of, and I used it as a phrase, and MAGA certainly caught on, as you know very well.
13: Yes, sir.
0: Yeah, would you go down the elevator? Yeah, pretty much. Yeah, I did. I would. It's incredible. It's incredible. And it's just, to me, it's disappointing. I look at CNN, MSNBC. I look at ABC, CBS, NBC, PBS. They have an agenda, and their agenda is to tar and feather this president. And I'm telling you, no other person would have been able to stand up to this, to this type of attack, this type of scrutiny, these type of lies, the propaganda. But he has. To the point where even if they're doing legitimate reporting, you take it with a grain of salt because you have to, because they've lied and been caught in lies so much. Coming up next, we have another series in the series of Meet the Candidate. We're going to talk to Elijah Norton again, who wants to be your state treasurer. Stay tuned.
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0: You're listening to the Conservative Circus, 550 KFYI, 790 KNST, the free iHeartRadio app. We are also streaming live on YouTube at 550 KFYI. It is time for our Meet the Candidate series. And once again, we have Elijah Norton in the center ring. He wants to be your state treasurer. He has been on the show in the center ring before. And so we'll just jump right into it. Elijah, during the primary campaign, your opponent, Catherine Haley, I believe, argued that government experience matters more than private sector success when you're managing billions of taxpayer dollars. Now this is all over and we're headed for the general. What specifically does your business experience prepare you to do that career government politicians does not?
1: Well, thank you so much for having me on, James. One thing I want to say, you know, the voters spoke, and I think the voters disagreed with my primary opponent, and I overwhelmingly beat her. My private sector experience, you know, I built a business with $1,000 when I was 21. I'm now 36. I turned it into a $500 million corporation. It's a global insurance organization that does multiple types of insurance. We also have over 5 million customers since we've been in business. And I have over $100 million of claims reserves. And my primary focus and job is to make sure that I'm investing those claims reserves in what are called NAIC investment guidelines, or actually more conservative than what the state treasurer has to follow. So I have experience investing large dollars of money that's being held in a fiduciary capacity and making sure that it's invested safely. And so that's really the cornerstone of the general election. There's a very stark contrast between what I want to do and what my general election opponent wants to do. You know, I have advocated for conservative. We've had a 60 years of fiscally conservative treasurers and fiscal conservative leadership. We've been able to weather the financial crisis of 2008, the dot-com bubble, without losing significant amounts of principal. And that's because we have a very conservative investment strategy, and it's there to protect the principal. And, you know, for example, we have $11 billion in what's called the Permanent Land Endowment Trust Fund. That money is used. There was a thing called Prop 123. It expired, but in the past, there was a 6.9% distribution that was paid out to educational institutions. And I want to maintain the 60% of it going into stocks and 40% of it going into bonds. My general election opponent wants to essentially gamble with our state's money and put 80% of it in stocks and 20% of it in bonds, which if we had another 2008 or a market correction, could cost the state billions of dollars. So, you know, my campaign is about putting my experience to work for the people of Arizona and safely managing our state's investments.
0: Conservatives often talk about fighting ESG and politically motivated investing. Here's my question. If an investment earns the highest return for Arizona taxpayers, but involves a company conservatives dislike politically, what wins, maximum return or conservative values?
1: Well, look, I mean, I think the treasurer's office should be apolitical. I think we should be investing in companies that are in business to make money and provide a product or service. That being said, as I said in my primary campaign, and as I'll say in my general election, I don't think our taxpayers want our companies, want our tax dollars being invested in racially motivated companies with racially motivated ideologies like DEI. Conversely, I don't think we should be investing in, companies that are anti-Semitic. I think we should be investing in businesses that are apolitical. And, you know, if you look at the actual, there's over 4,000 publicly traded companies, and most of those companies have shed those policies in recent years.
0: We have Elijah Norton in the center ring. He wants to be the next Arizona state treasurer. You've talked about creating an Arizona version of DOGE. Great slogan. Tell me specifically, where do you think the biggest waste is today? Name an agency or program you'd examine first.
1: I think there's I have a lot of support from the education community, school board members, the superintendent of Maricopa, superintendent of public instruction of Maricopa County, and there's a lot of waste and fraud in the public education system, and that is for me an area that we should target. And so, what I want to do is I want to work with our legislature, and I've already talked to multiple leaders in the legislature, and a lot of them are supportive of this, and pass a bill and create a committee. Of which the treasurer would be a part of, and we would go in and we would do a 5 to 10 year historical audit and look at all of the different areas of our budget and try to root out waste and fraud. I think there's Arizona's education system has problems, and I think a lot of the problem is waste and fraud. And you know, I think my primary or my general election opponent would argue we should just throw money at the education system, and I think that's a bad idea. I think we need to figure out where the leakage is. And that is going to be accomplished by doing an audit.
0: You build a successful business. Government isn't a business. You can't fire voters, and politics often gets in the way of efficiency. What's the biggest lesson from the private sector that absolutely does not translate to government?
1: Well, I think, you know, in the private sector, you can pretty easily trim waste. And then, unfortunately, in the public sector, it's not as easy. But I still think it's a lesson that you can learn. I mean, some of our best leaders that we've had, in Arizona even, have been business people. I mean, Governor Ducey was a phenomenal treasurer and a good governor. And he was, I think a lot of people miss him at this point. And Governor Ducey was a private business person, and he brought that experience and really made our government in Arizona more efficient and our treasurer's office more efficient. And so, look, I think private sector experience is important. Both myself and my general election opponent have private sector experience, but I think where the experience is relevant is what have you actually done in the private sector? You know, I built this company. It's a global insurance organization, 5 million customers. My general election opponent has some very serious problems. He had this thing called the Arizona College of Nursing. Under his leadership, they were put on probation by the state of Arizona for fraud, for mishandling COVID relief funds. And then before that, he was an executive of a healthcare business that was fined $11.4 million by the federal government of the United States for engaging in a Medicare fraud kickback scheme. That is not someone that we should have in the treasurer's office managing $32 billion. I can't think of any bigger risk than that.
0: Elijah, tell my listening audience where they can find you, how they can support you.
1: Yes, absolutely. So my website is Norton4AZ.com. And I plan on traveling the entire state. You know, we've got about 60 days left until the general election, and I'm going to work hard to earn every single vote, regardless of party. Again, I think we got to continue the wise, fiscally conservative leadership that we've had for the last 60 years. We're actually approaching our 60-year anniversary of good conservative leadership in the treasurer's office, and I want to continue that for at least another 4 years.
0: Elijah Norton, my friends, he wants to be the state treasurer. I want to thank you very much for coming on today. I tell you, I like the guy. He brought receipts, too. A lot of times, the college, Pablo, they come in and they don't want to bring receipts. They want to kind of be nice or just throwing stuff. Boom, boom, my opponent, boom, boom. And, of course, if you want to be part of the Meet the Candidates, just contact us. You're running for office. We would love to give you an opportunity to tell this listening audience why they should be choosing you to represent the great state of Arizona. Coming up, a DSA representative, Maxwell Frost, I think it's Frost or is it Frost, whatever his name is, he got his assets kicked. He got it handed to him. I mean, he got clown slapped. And exposed DSA candidates for being doofuses. I'll have that for you, my friends. Stay tuned.
2: Deadly flooding at the Grand Canyon. I'm Wendy Swanson, KNST News. At least one person is dead at the Grand Canyon after devastating flash flooding over the weekend. The National Park Service says a 46-year-old man's body was recovered near Crystal Rapids yesterday, a day after flooding hit the Bright Angel Canyon and Phantom Ranch area. Around 15 others are missing or unaccounted for. Helicopters helped evacuate more than 60 others from the area. Park administrators said destroyed footbridges along Bright Angel Creek have cut off hiker access, and several Colorado River crossings remain closed while crews assess damage. The Scottsdale woman who falsely claimed she was pregnant with Bachelor star Clayton Eckerd's twins has pleaded guilty to fraud. The Arizona Republic reports Laura Owens pleaded guilty Friday to felony charges originating from false pregnancy claims involving Eckerd and another man. Owens admitted to two counts of fraudulent schemes, one count of perjury, and one count of taking the identity of another. As part of the plea deal, prosecutors agreed to dismiss the remaining 10 charges against Owens. She's scheduled to be sentenced in October. I'm Wendy Swanson, KNST, AM 790, Tucson's most stimulating talk.
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0: Democrat Socialist of America, Representative Maxwell Frost, sitting there, you know, surrounded by, I guess, baby boomers, surrounded by Xers. He is Gen Y, I do believe. And he started to say things, and there's one guy that, I had to go find out who this was. He's a dude sitting around with a headband around his head. He's a USA guy. His name is Gino Briscati. And what Frost didn't know is that Briscati is one of the edgiest comedians in New York City and also happens to be conservative. Let the assets whooping begin.
1: I don't have a ton of money in a bank account when I decide to run for office. So I had to hustle and make ends meet, which is the thing that you all are telling Gen Z.
2: So that's the American dream. You lived it.
1: That's not. So you don't.
2: Oh, that's fantastic. No, that's not living the American dream.
1: No, it's not.
2: How is it not?
1: That's not the American dream isn't driving Uber to barely make ends meet. The American dream is upward mobility and being able to have success.
2: You went from driving an Uber to being a politician.
1: Is success.
0: Dude, come on. I mean, you're a victim? You haven't experienced American dream. You were driving an Uber. Now you're a representative in the state. What? That's not upward mobility? Maxwell Frost getting slapped by Gino Biscotti.
1: You don't believe Donald Trump's been covering up the Epstein files?
2: I don't. I don't believe he's been covering them up
1: as
2: much.
1: As a matter of fact, he has been. Number one, the entire reason we have the files is why? Because we forced him. Mm-mm. Congressman Ro Khan and Thomas Massey authored a bill. We voted on it. We forced them to do it.
2: And they, so what? So he released them, and literally when
1: and
2: he...
1: You know, we don't have all of them. By their own admission, they're withholding about fine, over 3 million. That's fine? That's not fine. That's corruption. Fine.
2: That's another false flag. Why didn't the Biden administration release them?
1: They should have.
2: There you go. But they should have. They didn't.
1: They should have.
2: Put him in jail. You know why they didn't? Because he's the most corrupt president ever.
1: They should have released it.
2: But they
0: didn't. Again, he's getting housed on this one. Well, you're trying to say that Trump is somehow fraudulent because he didn't release the files and you guys put together, a bill to force him to release the Epstein files and he released a bunch of them, but you don't have anything to say about Biden who had the same files and did nothing with them? And if Trump was so guilty and he's afraid of what you're going to find out about it, wouldn't the left have thrown, I mean, they would have exposed those files left. They didn't care who they would burn in it. We've seen how determined they are to take out Trump. They'd be perfectly willing to sacrifice a few of their own to be able to do that if they could, but they didn't. Now, this is embarrassing for the young gun. Maxwell Frost, he's getting called out.
1: What I want to teach people is that we're going to make smart decisions as a nation, not just based on the fact that I went through this, so you have to go through it, but how can we uplift our economy? You saying that young people are all of a sudden going to think everything that can be paid for by other people is just not true. Why? We're not dealing with one crisis here. It's not just a crisis of student debt. We're dealing with the housing affordability crisis. Healthcare is too expensive. Getting a car is too expensive. You were talking about the student loans on top of that, groceries, every little thing that we consume in life has gone
3: things,
1: up.
3: So the reasons still, like, things go
1: well,
3: up,
1: I just,
3: three things,
1: go ahead.
3: Taxation, regulation, and currently illegal immigration.
1: So
3: those are the reasons.
0: And then he walks through how illegal immigration has caused the price of everything to go up, has caused the price of housing to go up. It's absolutely amazing. And this guy is left dumbfounded. Why? This is Maxwell Frost. He's a Democrat, state Democrat out of Florida. Why? They don't know these things. They think they know. And what's crazy is you think you know, and so you put yourself in a competition like this, in an environment like this, and you

0: totally exposed. Actually, he's a congressman from Florida's 10th district. Really? You represent the people? That's embarrassing. You know, Florida has another problem as well. Her name is Angie Nixon. 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
19: I'm Storm Tracker 4 meteorologist Dee Cortez. After a soggy start to the work week, we've only got a 10% chance for rain in Tucson. Better rain chances south and east of us. Today's high, 95, with an overnight low of 73. I'm Storm Tracker 4 meteorologist Dee Cortez on News 4 Tucson.
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0: 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So tell me, Pablo, are you settling into the weather break? I mean, I don't know if we get over 100 degrees again.
22: I'm so excited.
0: Aren't you excited?
23: Yeah, I love it.
0: It's just wonderful. Wait a minute. That wasn't you. That was Angie Nixon.
23: I know.
0: But was that Angie?
23: Yeah, that was Angie. But I share her enthusiasm when you say, what did it get under today?
0: I think it's gonna be a high of 95 or something.
23: I think today was the first time we hit under 90 degrees in this whole land for like the last 3 months.
0: It I just think
23: felt
0: you're right.
23: So good to wake
0: you got up this morning, you're like, what in the world? This is inviting. Wait, right now it's 89 degrees. The high today is gonna be look at this, 99. That's refreshing. Well, it started out at 78 today, it says, Pablo. You know, you are enjoying this, aren't you?
23: You know what? Guess what I was doing when the weather broke last night?
0: What were you doing?
23: Is Aaron in there?
0: No, he's not.
23: Okay. I worked on my yard. I cut the palm trees off, the fronds. I was like, this is nice out
0: here.
23: You
0: know what Aaron would say if you were here, right? It was in your nature to do that. Right. No, this is not the last of our 100 days, but we are enjoying a break.
23: Finally.
0: Because it was getting kind of monotonous. This is the time of year where it starts to get annoying.
23: Yes,
0: right?
23: You're exactly right, sir.
0: September now.
23: You're exactly right.
0: We've got, speaking of annoying, Angie Dixon. She is recently was elected. She came out of the Democrat primary. She is trying to be the next senator of the great state of Florida. And she met up with Don Lemon. And she had some pearls of wisdom about what happens when ultra conservative, when conservative people get into power.
22: I want to say that I have read news stories about when ultra-conservative people get into high-power positions, i.e. Donald Trump,
0: right,
22: that hate crimes increase, that really divisive rhetoric increase. And there have been literal studies on this.
0: Okay, you know what? I'm going to give her the benefit of the doubt. She's right. When people like Donald Trump get into office, hate crimes increase. That's because hate crime hoaxes increase. We can go all the way back to Jesse Smollett, right? Got jumped in the middle of the night in Chicago when it was like minus 16 and people beat him up and put a noose around his neck, yelled MAGA. Boy, this is MAGA country. That stirred up a whole lot of angst across the fruited plain. People were upset. They had to get to the bottom of it. Hoax. Bubba Wallace, you know, nooses, you know, in the garage at NASCAR. Hoax. hoax, hoax, hoax, hoax, hoax, all these hoaxes. Yeah, yeah, yeah. What did she say? She said that when a conservative gets in office, an ultra conservative, you know, hate crimes go up. And manufactured hate crimes. I hate that term, hate crimes, by the way. Because of conservatives. No, what happens is this is the liberal reaction to people duly electing Donald Trump. This is the liberal reaction to Republicans legitimately winning office. But somehow she's read some story. Play Ms. Nixon for me one more time. When ultra conservative people get into office, you know, hate crimes increase.
22: I want to say that I have read news stories.
0: I have read news stories. Where did you read these news stories, girl?
22: Ultra conservative people get into high power positions, i.e. Donald Trump.
0: Okay, hold on. Beside Donald Trump, give me another example of an ultra conservative getting into office. I mean, you went right to Donald Trump. Are there other, did the article tell you of any other, you know, conservatives out there, ultra conservatives that get into office, Ms. Dixon?
22: That hate crimes increase, that really divisive rhetoric increase, and there have been literal studies on this.
0: You see, this just like, you know, when we were talking about Representative Maxwell Frost, also from Florida, these people are dumb. No, really, they're not educated. They're ill-informed, misinformed. You feel dumber just by listening to them. You can't even, I mean, how do you attack this? Well, you attack it the way I did. What articles were you reading from, ma'am, Ms. Nixon? Where are you getting this information? Can you please share it with me? That ultra conservatives, whenever they get in office, i.e. Trump, you know, that all of a sudden you get hate crimes. That's a bunch of bullshiggity. But here she is. This is who the Democrats want to represent them in the Senate. Angie Nixon, she's with Don Lemon on Lemon Nation, and she says this.
1: You just had a gentleman on who was talking about how he has taken over Venezuela. That sounds like communism to me. They're taking over their oil reserves and wanting to sell them off. That is the epitome of what communism is.
0: No, it's not. That's the epitome of what communism is. Dumb as a box of rocks. This is not communism. This is not when the state takes over the means of production. We had one state go into another state and arrest their leader on crimes. Now we're working with Venezuela. Producing oil. By the way, America's going to be producing oil, you know, out of Venezuela. I think, you know, probably going to work out some kind of deal with Canada once it breaks up. We'll have Canadian oil. I think we'll be one of the, if not the largest oil producer in the world. That's beautiful. Meanwhile, that's all, of course, if we don't get people like Angie Nixon in office or Maxwell Frost. Because the reality is, there is a socialist civil war. Think about it, ALC, if she's going to be the candidate in 2028, that's as close as socialism has been to the White House in a very long time. Since Bernie, but Bernie didn't make it to the last round.
3: We will not be chased out of places anymore.
0: Yeah, you will be. Yeah, you will be, ALC. I'm doing the chasing. I'm gonna be the chasing. This is their firepower. The problem is, I think the whole country is becoming dumber because of liberal policies. We're turning into idiocracy. If this is the best that they have to offer for us, my friends, it's just bad. Meanwhile, you do have the conservative circus. We're going to open the Big Top tomorrow morning at 6 a.m. Thanks for hanging out. Clay and Buck are next, right after the news on 550 KFYI and 790 KNST.
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27: Strikes back. I'm Lisa Brady, Fox News. CENTCOM just confirming U.S. forces are hitting military targets in Iran near the Strait of Hormuz after recent attempts by Iran to hit commercial ships and U.S. forces in the region.
28: It's an indication that once again the United States is trying to send a message to the Iranian regime that threats against this international waterway will not be tolerated.
27: Fox's Trey Yingst in Tel Aviv. This as President Trump is set to meet with oil refiners aiming for lower gas prices as the U.S. continues a pressure campaign on Iran's economy.
29: Treasury Secretary Scott Bessent says the U.S. will economically asphyxiate the Iranian regime.
30: My job is to make sure that they want to have a deal. And they will want to have one.
29: Last week, Bessent announced a new sanctions package he described as a financial D-Day, targeting countries and financial institutions still doing business with Iran. At a summit in Kyrgyzstan, Iran's president says his government is willing to return to a ceasefire agreement if the U.S. agrees to end its naval blockade and lift sanctions.
27: Fox's Jared Halpern at the White House. A jury is deliberating for a fourth day at the murder trial of Lindsey Clancy in Massachusetts, where the judge told them this morning to keep trying for now after a note from the jury said they could not reach a unanimous decision. She's using an insanity defense in the killing of her three young children. Tropical storm Edward could be a hurricane when it reaches the Gulf Coast later today, moving quickly but threatening heavy rain and flooding in Louisiana and Texas, where Fox's Britta Merwin is in Port Arthur.
31: We have a history of tropical systems that might appear weak, but they linger and sit around for days on end, producing epic flooding. We're not going to see that from Edward, but we are going to have that flash flood impact. And depending on how strong the system gets, we could have wind gusts above 60 to 65 miles per hour.
27: In the Pacific, Lowell is now a hurricane, but still far from land. 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

0: Welcome back in here to Clay and Buck. We have a bunch of stories to talk about, Clay, today. Obviously, we're going to have updates on the Lindsey Clancy situation, but we also have a victory for Big T with the White House able to continue its construction of the ballroom, which is very exciting. Turns out that they were not able to just say stop, halt, cease and desist all ballroom building activities. So I think that is a nice thing. We've got more with Iran. The Iran story continues on. And one thing I think is interesting, Trump clearly agrees with us analytically on data centers, but his tone is a little caustic, maybe, on the data centers. We should have a conversation about this. Like, I think everyone's going to get to the place he wants them to on this, but I don't think the frustration in the truths that he's putting out is necessarily working for him in a positive way. You see what I'm saying on that one?
1: Yeah, look, I think this plays into a larger question that I don't think is a bad one to ask. How much does Trump actually care at this point about the midterms?
0: That's a good question.
1: I mean, he's already had the ultimate triumph of getting elected. We could talk about that maybe when we come back a little bit. I don't know that he's got the same fire in his belly that he had in the 2024 election, to be clear. I want to tell all of you about the huge difference that Sabre can make when it comes to making your family safer. 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
14: New lives.

0: 20 and 24 when he's been on the ballot himself.
1: Well, I think I think that's all true. I do think that legacy building for Trump is going to increasingly take center stage, and that's when you're looking at things like the arch and the ballroom and other things, you know, the beautification of D.C., the monument building, and these things. I think that Trump is no longer much bothered, if at all, by the notion of Democrats. If you're Trump at this point, are you quaking in your loafers when you hear that Democrats in the House are going to launch an investigation or even impeach you again? Do you care? You do not care. They're not going to have the votes in the Senate for removal, so they're not going to be able to stop him from his last 2 years. So what really is the downside for Trump? Now, I do think that he would like to see his agenda continue to go through. I'm not saying Trump is hoping for a loss here, but I don't think he is as concerned about this as he has been at other times. And there seems to me to be plenty of cause for concern if one cares very deeply about how things are looking in the House and the Senate based on the data, the polling that we have so far. You can say all the polling is wrong, but some of this stuff seems to line up and make sense. I would just note, sometimes the polling is wrong, and we all know. The perfect example of this was the Seltzer poll in Iowa for Kamala versus Trump,
0: where Kamala was going to beat Trump by 3, I believe, was the math that she had.
1: Kamala was going to win by 3?
0: Yeah, that was.
1: I thought it was much
0: poll.
1: More than that. Oh no, I'm sorry. She was off by
0: 16.
1: Yeah. So is that? That's right. But no one saw that poll with Kamala winning Iowa and thought, "Oh wow, Kamala's going to win Iowa." We all knew, and that was just the end of that pollster's career. Truly, was the end of that pollster's career. I'm not seeing things that make me think that the current state of the electorate is poorly reflected. Now, in tight races, a tight race is a tight race. So you're up, you're down, 1 point, 3 point, whatever, we can't necessarily know. But if Beto O'Rourke can take it to within 3 points against Ted Cruz, I think you have to take seriously that Paxton has a real race on his hands with Tallarico. I think that the tale of two Sullivans up in Alaska is concerning, just because that will also be tight, and you only need, people say, oh, Alaskans figured it out. Okay, basically all Alaskans did, but even if a few hundred get confused, or older people, they're trying to read this, you know, it doesn't.
0: 3,000 people voted for the wrong Sullivan. Like,
1: well, that's the whole number that voted for that. Maybe some of them wanted to vote for him.
0: Well, and there could right? be some I mean, truth that otherwise yeah. they would have been Democrat voters, and so they made that choice, but My point is, I think this race could come down to 3,000 votes.
1: Well, this is the thing, and so that's why the dirty trick
0: is scary,
1: is concerning. And Susan Collins, I think I was very confident that Susan Collins was going to come out the victor against. And now, of course, in real time, I'm blanking on his name, but the guy that
0: Troy
1: got pushed
0: Jackson,
1: out.
0: The new guy.
1: No, the guy before that.
0: Graham Plattner.
1: Plattner, thank you. Against Plattner. I thought that she was looking really, really strong. She's got more of a challenge on her hands. So you start to look at some of these tighter Senate seats. I don't know if I believe the Al-Sayed polling that I've seen. And that's the only one where I start to say, really? Up by? Because I've seen some that have him up by a few points. Although it's within the realm of possibility. That much is for sure.
0: I think the polling has been atrocious so far in the majority of these midterm races. What I would say is just go vote. And it's ultimately going to come down to, I think, a handful of people, frankly, just like 2024 did, and what the actual turnout is. I will say this, if you want a positive. The Democrat Party as a whole is actually less popular than the Republican Party.
1: Which
0: and
1: is
0: there
1: remarkable.
0: Are a lot of people yeah. who are just a pox on both their houses, people who are just fed up with the political process. Which I understand. Some of them are in this audience and they're saying, why did I show up and vote if they can't even pass the SAVE Act? And I understand that perspective as well. I think there's just a lot of frustrated Americans at the political representation that we have in Congress and in the Senate, period.
1: Yesterday, Clay got to introduce you to Ben Spell, the co-founder of Good Ranchers. 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

0: Welcome back in here. You got us.
1: Yeah, it's all good. We both would like to welcome people. Well, you're very welcome. You're so welcome. We both say it. We have a super tight turnaround here, Clay. But so I just will say we will talkbacks, calls, all of it. We're going to rack and stack them. And we've gotten some VIP emails in. Like, for example, Sheila here writes, I listen to your show every day and absolutely love it. I'm glad all of us listeners have someone like you to tell us the truth about these issues. Considering was told the mother had some kind of mental issue, this is my question. Why didn't she kill her husband also? She had everything planned to the letter, so her brain was evidently intact. She didn't think my husband might hurt me because I killed our children. Not sorry, but guilty is guilty. Sheila, people are asking questions like that about, you know, why she, first of all, she planned this out so methodically against the children, and then she had a very kind of haphazard plan for her own demise. And why would she do that? You're going into such a dark place with all of this that you feel at some level, I think, Clay, it's hard to even take your mind into the place of analyzing this stuff.
0: Yeah, but yes. My take on it, Buck, would be she knew how to kill the kids. I think she could have killed herself if she had wanted to.
1: That is Clay's take. All right. Incogni, my friends, this is something you got to check out. 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

0: men on this jury say, you know what? She's not guilty. And I think the reason why I have that opinion is because of all the crazy women I have seen and all your crazy emails that you have sent me. I was just asking, Buck, you had to duck away for a sec. I think almost everyone in this audience was outraged that Irina Zarutska's killer, the young blonde Ukrainian refugee who was brutally murdered on a public transit in Charlotte, got stabbed from behind by that guy, that black mentally ill guy who should have never been on the streets in the
1: arrested
0: first place.
1: Many times, of course, tons of menace to the public.
0: For violent activities. Did we get a single email or a single call from people saying we really need to consider that violent felon's mental state? He can't be held responsible because he just stabbed that girl. Look, this is going to sound dark. I think what Lindsey Clancy did is darker and more evil than what that guy did to Irina Zarutska on that public transit, right?
1: No question.
0: If you have to assess evil, first of all, she did it three times, but she was the protector of those children that she strangled to death. That guy was just enacting violence upon a bystander, innocent, that he had never seen before. They were in not some form of personal responsibility. Again, they're both awful, but Buck, do you remember anybody arguing that he shouldn't be held accountable for the murder that he did?
1: No, of course not. That's what I meant, though, also about how adults, if there were adults who had been murdered by this woman, there'd be a very different feeling from the general public that has taken certainly Lindsey Clancy's emotive side in this. Do you see this VIP email from PJ?
0: I have not seen this one yet.
1: I'm a single mom that raised five and took care of my mom who had cancer. Talk about stressful. Lindsey Clancy's guilty as heck. Can't imagine what those poor children were thinking when they were... person they admire and love most is doing this evil to them. May she burn in Hades. Yeah, PJ, I mean, I agree. So, yeah, a lot of people have a lot of problems, mental health problems, substance problems. Got to draw the line of killing your own kids, everybody, in terms of there's just an ultimate accountability that has to be enforced here. Like I said, I could understand, and this is far more common, if somebody who doesn't want to go forward themselves, but to take your children out before you try to take yourself out is this is a murder suicide attempt, and there's something uniquely evil and demonic about it.
0: Am I wrong to also think, isn't it convenient for her that she was sophisticated enough to know exactly how to kill her kids and did all of the Google searches to ensure that she did it in a way that they would all die? But yet she wasn't able to kill herself. I'm just going to say, I mean, that seems awfully convenient for her that she was able to do exactly what she needed to kill them, but she couldn't do it herself. Look, if this is a dark story, and it is, and you want to shine some light on things, how about Tunnel to Towers? Maybe we can grab Frank yesterday. I think Buck would love one of his answers about people who say America deserved 9/11. In fact, producer Greg, if you would grab it. Might have to bleep it, but it went viral yesterday on social media because Frank is just such a good dude. And he founded the Tunnel to Towers organization after his baby brother died as a firefighter rushing to those towers on that day. And it's not just Frank's brother. There's heroes every single day that make the ultimate sacrifice. Heroes like Detective Victor Vargas. He dedicated his life to service. He was a U.S. Air Force veteran who later became a detective in New York City. After the 9/11 attacks, Victor joined the search and rescue efforts at Ground Zero, selfless act that would later cost him his life. In his 25th anniversary year of 9/11, we continue to see the toll that day is taking on heroes and their families. Victor fought pancreatic cancer with courage, leaving behind his wife, Adriana, and their four children. Tunnel to Towers honored Victor by paying off the Vargas family's mortgage. You can help more families like the Vargas family through Tunnel to Towers. 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
14: I'm Julian Edelman. 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We're teammates again. And we're going to welcome you guys all to Dudes on Dudes.
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14: That sounds a little weird, but that's what this is going to be. 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
14: 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And we'll get into the types of dudes. What kind of types of dudes are there, Gronk?
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15: We got dogs.
14: Dog. 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Is Randy Moss a stud or a freak? Is Tom Brady a dog or a dude's dude?
15: We're gonna find out, Jules. 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

0: 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We got a bunch of you that want to weigh in on a variety of topics waiting online. Jenny in Michigan, what you got for us?
1: Oh, hi. I just wanted to say I'm very concerned about this election in Michigan, and I'll tell you why. The UAW, the Nurses Union, the Teachers Union, they're all for El Sayed. And plus, there's a lot of Muslims in this state, so that's a whole lot of people. And every ad I see on TV is either for him or horrible attack ads against Mike Rogers, and I see virtually none for John James. So I'm wondering where all the Republican money is. When is it going to start coming into this important state? And Clay, I wanted to ask you one last thing. I know you love Northern Michigan. I go up there all the time. I'm going up there next week. What is your favorite place?
0: Oh, that's a tough one. So one, seriously, I hope that we are going to start to see. I do think it's fair to say that Democrats, as is often the case, they are outspending and they have outspent during the summer. I hope you're going to start to see more money evenly spent. Buck, I don't know if you've ever been to Northern Michigan. I love Harbor Springs. I love Charlevoix. I love Traverse City and Petoskey. Those communities are all relatively close to each other, but that would probably be my Mount Rushmore. Obviously, Mackinac Island is where I got engaged. Mount Rushmore, I had a four. Now I got a top five. Those would be the five places that would immediately stand out. St. Ignace, also very cool across, from Mackinac. Those would be the ones that immediately jump out to me.
2: Can you do the ice fishing there in the winter?
0: Yeah, I believe so.
2: So
0: certainly the lakes freeze over. I'm not a cold weather guy. I understand a lot of our Wisconsin listeners, the ice fishing is a big deal, and you can tell me, hey, it's warmer inside of the sheds that we build, the shacks that are out there. I don't want to go anywhere super cold.
2: You're not really an igloo. You're not really an igloo guy. You know,
0: not an igloo.
2: Neither am I.
0: Not great Wi-Fi in the igloos.
2: No.
0: Tough to watch football games in the igloos. Not really my cup of tea, generally speaking. I went out to dinner, by the way, with our friends at Pure Talk last week. 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
14: Three staccato cries of Mayday and an eyewitness report of a mid-air explosion is about all that is known this morning of the British Columbia air disaster, which yesterday claimed 52 lives.
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0: This young lady did nothing wrong in her life. 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
1: All right, thank you, Scott Shannon. Thanks to all of you for being with us. Write down our toll-free telephone number if you want to be a part of this program. It is 800-941-SEAN if you want to join us. You can't say that I did not warn all of you as it relates to the Lindsey Clancy verdict in this sense. It has not, by the way, been rendered yet. However, they are at an impasse. And what that tells me right off the top is murder one is out of the question, likely murder two out of the question. There probably are people that want to acquit. I'm giving you my best analysis. I'm just giving you my best take, having followed many of these trials over the course of my career. And that means that, you know, the odds of them coming to a verdict have gone down precipitously in light of what I'm about to tell you. If you haven't heard it yet, and if they do, it will be one of the lesser charges. The lifeline, as I refer to it, the judge threading the needle, knowing that getting a unanimous verdict in a case like this is going to be hard. And give defense attorneys their due. As much as I can't stand Kevin Reddington, especially the horrible thing that he said about Nancy Grace. I wonder if he has any knowledge of her background, and that she herself, you know, lost her fiance when she was only 19 years old and became a victim's advocate and then later a prosecutor. And then to call her the queen of mean just because she believes in her heart as a prosecutor that the standard of intent, the burden of proof that is on the prosecution was met. It's just her opinion. You're allowed to have opinions in this country. At least you used to. God help us if, you know, radical Democrats win in 63 days. But, you know, I just sit there and, you know, to listen to this prosecutor, this woman, she did nothing wrong in her entire life. She's a darn good mother. And it's the prosecution has ripped the soul out of this person. And I'm like, well, no, the prosecution didn't rip the soul out of this person. She killed. The soul was long gone in the sense that she admits to murdering her three children. But it is what it is. And what gives me this feeling and indication, if maybe you've been out of pocket and have not kept on the news, earlier today, the jury came back and said that they are pretty much hung. They're incapable of getting to a verdict. And the judge issued this statement to the jury to continue deliberations.
2: Members of the jury, I've got your question. And the question is, after many hours of deliberation, we are unable to come to a unanimous decision. I brought you back out because I know that this was a long trial. All right. I know there were over 80 witnesses. There were over 300 exhibits. But because of that, I'm going to ask you to go back out, keeping in mind all of the instructions that I gave you, to go out and to continue your deliberations at this time. All right. And so with that, I'm going to ask you to go back out. Like I said, keep in mind the instructions I gave you, reviewing the evidence, and I'd ask you to resume your deliberations at this time. Okay. Thank you.
1: So that was earlier this morning, and they are still deliberating. If I guess past the last couple of days, 3 days, or any indication, going into today, 17 hours of deliberations. Over the course of 3 days, resulting in them telling the judge they can't reach a unanimous verdict, the judge instructing them to go back and try a little bit more. They have asked for nothing. And it, look, but that's why I conclude that murder one is probably off the table. Murder two is probably off the table. The most that would happen would be manslaughter. What it really means, if you want to take it to its ultimate conclusion, is that Lindsey Clancy one day will walk the streets again, if I'm right. I could be wrong. I've been wrong before in my life. I hope I'm not, but I don't think they're coming to the verdict that I would have come to. based on my watching closely and reading everything I can get my hands on about this. So we're going to watch and wait. But regardless of this, here's a bigger problem that's emerged as a result of this defense. So, you know, is that there was a story yesterday in one of the papers. I read so many, I don't really remember which one, about a case in North Carolina. And, oh, yeah, they're going to adopt the Lindsey Clancy defense. This now, and especially if it is successful, is going to be used even more often. Now, I did warn everybody. The reason I warned you to manage your expectations, especially those of you that firmly believe, as I do, that the burden of evidence was met by the prosecution, that she did have intent, as evidenced by her sending out consciously her husband to the store and checking in to make sure he's still out the store and even making a phone call. Do you have kids, Miralax, at the CVS? Yeah. And then even taking it a step further and, you know, searching Apple Maps to calculate allegedly driving times and distance to the pharmacy. You know, looking up things like, can you turn airbags off in a Kia Sorento? What is a carotid artery? And how to slit your throat to die? So clearly a lot of premeditation in my mind that would indicate that to me, but the jury can have a very different conclusion. This is a venue, remember, a jury pool out of Massachusetts, Plymouth, Massachusetts. Why is that relevant? Venues matter in every single solitary case, which leads us to the Letitia James issue, which has come up, and I'll get to that in a minute. And that means that they don't have a single elected Republican in the House of Representatives or the U.S. Senate from the entire state of Massachusetts. They had a governor that just signed into law with great fanfare and no pushback for the most part, a bill that is codified into law that allows abortion up until the moment of birth. Now, that would be, by any definition, infanticide. Most would call it murder because that child can live independently with zero scientific question outside the mother's womb. So understand the jury pool is not exactly conservative in any way, shape, manner, or form. The entire state slants radical hard left, and as evidenced by their high taxes, et cetera, et cetera. So anyway, we're going to watch it, but we're going to bring on people with different views later in the program. Nancy Grace, one of them, and Tiffany Smiley, another. And while Tiffany's normally, you know, pretty conservative, she takes a different stand than both Nancy and myself, and thinks that there are much broader issues at play here. So we'll get into that later in the show today. Let me start with this. And speaking of lawfare, I mean, this is a pretty unbelievable thing that has happened in New York. And this is why venues matter. This is why people go venue shopping. This is why a lot of the lawfare that Donald Trump faced were in places where he was. Donald Trump was never going to get a fair trial. And we can pull up an old cut of Letitia James, that's, you know, when she was a candidate, saying she was going to get Trump. And it became, you know, a best-selling book by Alan Dershowitz. But what we have now learned, and Jonathan Turley had a great analysis of this today. You know, she ran for attorney general and stated a very unethical, compromised campaign promise to prosecute President Trump without bothering at the time to find or even name a particular crime. And now we have learned, according to a whistleblower by the name of Daniel Weisenfeld, who is a former Brooklyn prosecutor who works in the AG's Investor Protection Bureau, James produced her chosen defendant and ordered her staff to find a crime. And we got into this yesterday, you know, famously made by the police chief under Joseph Stalin. Show me the man and I'll show you the crime. I'll make up the crime. I'll find a crime. And anyway, this guy sent an email to call on fellow lawyers not to assist Letitia James in further weaponization in her office. And he recounted his own experience as a prosecutor in her office and how the bureau chief there allegedly directed him to target, quote, Trump himself. And, you know, Truth Social, Hewlett-Packard, DOJ-approved merger, without having a credible reason for targeting the organizations or the individuals. And he added, if you believe it, that Trump is using the DOJ attorneys to prosecute his enemies and further his political interests, you should find it equally troubling that Tish James is doing the exact same thing. And then in that same blistering email, Weisenfeld, the whistleblower, reminded his colleagues that they have other things to do other than hunt down the enemies of Letitia James. And while James is wasting, quote, significant public taxpayer dollars to target convenient public enemies, he reminded them that there is rampant nonprofit homeless shelter fraud and anti-Semitic crimes in and around synagogues. Instead, Letitia James went in with an agenda. Let's take a trip down memory lane and listen to candidate Letitia James.
3: The president of the United States has complained that I'm engaging in some sort of political witch hunt, that I've got some personal vendetta against him, that I campaigned against him. That is not true.
4: This illegitimate president who sits in the White House.
5: That president, because he's not my president, he's an illegitimate president. His days are numbered.
4: We've got to get ready to mobilize, and we've got to get ready to agitate and irritate until victory is won, but more importantly, until Trump is defeated.
6: Yeah. We will all rise up and resist this man,
7: and ultimately, we'll bring him down.
4: This illegitimate president, I'm going to give you the same level of respect that you gave to President Obama, and that is absolutely no respect at all.
8: Donald Trump has got to go. Hey, hey!
9: Ho, ho! Donald Trump has got to go. Hey, hey, ho, ho.
8: And the days of Donald Trump are numbered.
9: Lock him up.
3: That is not true.
1: Remember that Mar-a-Lago was the estimate was so, what was it, $18 million? It is, I know it sounds absurd. It is a $1.5 billion property, if you ask real estate experts in Palm Beach, Florida. You might say that's impossible, Hannity. How could, well, there are $200 million homes all over Palm Beach, Florida. It's crazy. It's insane. The price of, you know, estate property in South Florida has gone through the roof. But they wouldn't even allow an objective testimony from people that know the real estate market or any fair value comparisons. You know, you have 2 acres or less of an estate on the ocean, or maybe on the ocean with a street in between the ocean and the house, and that's going for $100 or $200 million, and they sell with regularity. But New Yorkers, they loved it. That's called venue shopping. That's called weaponization. And that was her promise, and she fulfilled it, except there's one problem. There were people that had fidelity to the law. In this case, it's Mr. Weisenfeld and the email that he sent his colleagues. And, you know, the fact that the judges in this case, which is what it just proves my point, you can't get a venue that is fair for anybody. You know, in certain places. And I don't think that we're going to get, I think the right verdict in the Lindsey Clancy case, but it is what it is. Just accept it. 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Oh, and when we come back, I see Hassan Piker is saying Canada, first it was Egypt, now it's Canada, is better than America. 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
1: 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Now, on this 25th anniversary year of 9/11, our friends at the Tunnel to Towers Foundation honor the heroes like New York City Police Department Detective Eric Michael Kaleha. Kaleha dreamed of being a police officer and fulfilled that dream by joining the NYPD in 1994. Now, he worked his way up to the rank of detective, and he answered the call after September 11th, serving at Ground Zero in the many months that followed. In 2022, sadly, he was diagnosed with multiple cancers tied to his heroic service. 5 months later, he sadly passed away. He is survived by his wife, Marilyn, and his two children. Because in the Tunnel to Towers Foundation, they were able to pay off the mortgage on the family home through their Fallen First Responder Home Program. 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Today.
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22: off. Council.
1: All right, what do you want to chastise me over? Linda says, I need to chastise you. What is it?
23: That's fake news. I would never do that. I would just insult you. It's much simpler. So no, I'm just telling you, you made a little mistake. And I get it because they are very similar. Just a little one. Hassan Piker, last time I checked, thank God, is not running for office. However, his best friend in the whole world, although much shorter, Abdul is.
1: Okay, that's all true. By the way, there's a story out today, and Hassan announced that he's quitting Twitter. I'm going to play this tape. Linda, I think you've heard this audio of Abdul El-Sayed. If I get it wrong by accident, I apologize, and I will correct the record, something the legacy media mob never does. But anyway, praising Canada over the U.S. Last week he was praising and talking about how much he misses his home country and community in Egypt. Well, he's free to go back. Nothing's forcing him to stay. He trashes America, and now we've got tape of him praising Canada as a better place to get the American dream. We'll get into all that when we come back.
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3: Kelsey Plum and Asia Wilson will both sit out the 2026 FIBA Women's Basketball World Cup, with Sonia Citron and Kiki Iriafen stepping in to take their places on Team USA. 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
1: All right, 25 now till the top of the hour. 800-941-SEAN. If you want to be a part of the program, we have news out of the Clancy trial in just a second. There is a hard truth. Numbers don't lie. They just don't. Now, we have tracked the price of the S&P 500. We've tracked the price of gold and silver over the last 5 years. And here's what we got. Between January 2022, May 2026, which is the peak for gold, it is in silver. In fairness, it's gone down some since then. And that's with any investment, blah, blah, blah, blah. However, the results are pretty staggering. S&P up a very healthy 45%. Gold was up 110%. Silver, this is the one that surprised me the most, up a staggering 415% in that time frame. So, when I first was able to save money in my mid to late 20s, somebody told me you might want to diversify your savings, put a little bit in gold and silver. And I did it, and I've done it ever since. I have ounces of gold hidden away, by the way, for criminals out there. Nowhere near where I live, but I got at under $300 an ounce. I mean, and gold, like, I mean, and silver, like $10 an ounce, crazy amount. I have these big blocks of silver. I have continued to do that throughout my life, and I've never regretted it. It's a hard asset the way I look at it. However, the beauty of Gold Co., I'm a customer of theirs first and foremost, and I love doing business with them. And they are also great partners on this radio show. 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All right. So earlier today, the jury in this Lindsey Clancy case went to the judge to announce that they cannot reach a unanimous verdict. Let me go back to the earlier news from today, and then we'll give you the update.
2: Members of the jury, I've got your question, and the question is, after many hours of deliberation, we are unable to come to a unanimous decision. I brought you back out because I know that this was a long trial. All right. I know there were over 80 witnesses. There were over 300 exhibits. But because of that, I'm going to ask you to go back out, keeping in mind all the instructions that I gave you, to go out and to continue your deliberations at this time. All right. And so with that, I'm going to ask you to go back out. Like I said, keep in mind the instructions I gave you, reviewing the evidence, and I'd ask you to resume your deliberations at this time. Okay. Thank you.
1: Now, they did just that, and all credit to the jury, even though I think the jury pool of Massachusetts slants left. That's just my humble opinion. I got to give the jury a lot of credit. They took the judge's instructions seriously. They've went back all day. They've been deliberating for the rest of today, and they

0: questions I've been asking you for weeks now, and we'll get you right back out to resume deliberations. All right? Thank you again for all your work. Thank you. Thank you.
1: Now, they could have come back with the same issue that they brought to the judge earlier today. They did not. That means they're taking their responsibilities very seriously. So I got to give props to them. With all that said, I just, again, looking at jury pools, to me, does matter. Venues do matter. And I'm not being critical. I'm just making a factual observation about the state of Massachusetts. And that is, they don't have a single Republican elected in the state in the U.S. House of Representatives, not a single U.S. senator, not one. They have no representative that's a Republican in Washington. Their state just passed, their state legislator, the state Senate, and signed into law by the governor, you know, this infanticide bill, which allows abortion up until the moment before birth, which anybody with a heart, conscience, and soul, I do not believe can support it. It's not exactly the conservative bastion jury pool that you would expect. And I've been saying that from the beginning only because it is what it is. And if you were in a state like my free state of Florida, you might expect the jury makeup to be different and you might have more balance, more conservatives. I don't expect that out of a state like, you know, Massachusetts. I just don't. All right. So what we will do, I will tell you this, and this is why we're going to debate this later in the program with both sides of this issue. I mean, there are so many people that have shown sympathy towards the defense arguments in this case because of, quote, postpartum depression. I acknowledge that's real. And the fact that psychiatric medications can be very, very powerful, although there were only three. Not 13, not 30, as some have indicated that were in our system at the time this all took place. And some would say, well, that can cause a state of psychosis, and postpartum psychosis is a phenomenon that happens rarely, but occasionally, and so on and so forth. But there's too much other evidence that was presented at trial, but the burden of proof is on the prosecution that indicate to me that this was, a lot of it was premeditated. Anyway, so that's not the larger issue to me, is that I think if this goes the way I see it going, I would say based on what the jury said to the judge this morning, which is they cannot come to a unanimous verdict, there's certain things I'm reading into that or gleaning from that. I would say off the top of my head, and it's a guess, I don't know what's in their minds, that probably murder one is off the table, which is what the prosecution was asking for. The judge then gave them two more options, because at that point it was the insanity defense, not responsible for your behavior, et cetera, et cetera. And he added, or the third verdict that was available from the beginning, which is not guilty at all, and you move on. So obviously there's a hang up in that jury room. The judge saw that getting to a unanimous verdict in this case was likely going to be a heavy lift for the jury. No judge wants the possibility of a mistrial, which is why he sent them back for more deliberations, which they are taking seriously to their credit. But he did put on the table second degree murder and manslaughter. People are not wrong on social media when they just roll their eyes and are pissed that even manslaughter is brought up here. It's either one or the other, but the judge is trying to find justice in a courtroom, understanding the reality of what a jury and the need for a unanimous verdict actually, that the bar is that high for a reason. Except, of course, if you're in a venue like New York and you happen to be a prominent conservative, you're dead. No other way to put it. But it is what it is. Let me move on. So we will debate the long-term consequences, because this defense is now going to be, this is going to be a regular thing. That is my prediction. Mark my words, there's going to be, the Lindsey Clancy defense will probably become a means of directing, you know, a defense attorney in their actions. That's what I predict. Let's go back to last week, Abdul El-Sayed. His BFF, by the way, I thought this was interesting, Hassan Piker. His BFF is apparently deleting all his Twitter. Wonder why. Linda, you have any reason why somebody might want to delete?

0: their X account, their, you know, why would they want to do that?
1: It seems very strange to me. I mean, they're so forthcoming and verbose about just about everything. So, yeah, it's a little strange.
0: I don't know. I told you to, because you're in charge, you and our team were in charge of my social media. And I say that you should just, you know, I don't think these things were meant there to be in perpetuity anyway, especially these silly fights that I used to have late into the night, which caused you a lot of headaches on your end, but whatever.
1: I actually thought they were a really good time. Thank you so much for those experiences.
0: Do I hear sarcasm in that voice? Is that what
1: never.
0: I'm hearing?
1: Never. From me? Oh, my God.
0: Me,
1: never.
0: Me? Oh, my God. No, never. Not me. Boss, I'd never do such a thing. Ever.
1: That's right.
0: All right. So, we had last week, we had El Sayed longing for his community where he grew up. Egypt.
2: So, the other thing my parents would do is they ship me off to Egypt in the summers. Because, you know, my dad didn't want me to not know
3: Arabic.
2: Where he came from and not know Arabic and not know the culture.
4: So what have you found in your travels that you would say America could gain from back home or anything like that?
2: Community.
3: Yeah.
2: I think the hardest part about American life right now is that we've been, like, deeply atomized. And I think there, for all of the challenges that that much mass of humanity can bring, you're constantly enveloped in other people's humanity. It's like a beautiful thing. Like, you go to any wedding back home.
4: Yes.
2: Right? I mean, it's just like this just celebration of humanity.
4: It is.
0: Celebration. He longs for his home community. Nothing's preventing him from being there. But he does have strong feelings about the United States. Listen.
5: I think the approach that we've often taken to terrorism has been to figure out how to leverage the might of the U.S. military to go in and root out, right, certain terrorist organizations, etc. And where that's necessary, that's necessary. But I also think we need to be curious about why those things happen in the first place. Like, what drives somebody to want to commit such a heinous act? Like, I have to be a student of people's pain. Like, that's what I did in medicine. That's what I try to do in politics. Like, what happens when people are in pain? And I think that part of what we have to understand is that sometimes when we move, we create so much collateral damage because too often we have been on the wrong side of our own policies.
6: Right.
5: That's not ever to say that terrorism is okay, because it's wrong, it's never okay, and you have to address it when it happens. But I think we have to make sure that when we say that there's a rules-based international order.
0: Wow. Amazing. You know, does he love this country, Linda, based on your interpretation of what he's saying? I don't know. Why would you be friends with Hassan Piker, his BFF?
1: You know, I don't think any of them love America, honestly. I really don't. And they're not trying to hide it. I think when people tell you who they are, I think you should believe them.
0: Yeah, I think you should, too. This is a statement I make often. Now we've got a new statement from the one and only El Sayed. And this is about comparing, and it just resurfaced. It's amazing how things come back to bite people. Well, let's just talk. This is him showing his love for America. I got to give props to our friend Benny Johnson. He unearthed this audio. That's where I saw it. Or Linda, I think, saw it first, about El Sayed praising Canada over the U.S. as being better to achieve the American dream. If you want to achieve the American dream, we should move to Canada because it's twice as likely there. Listen.
7: Contrary to what we're taught, that we are the land of opportunity where anyone with a dollar and a dream can make it. In fact, too few people have that first dollar. Economic data shows us that if you want to achieve the American dream, well, you should move to Canada, because it's twice as likely there. Here, where you start predicts where you end.
0: You know what's amazing about all this talk about Canada lately and the trade conflict and war? This is the most amazing thing to me is that Canada wouldn't survive without the United States of America. They just wouldn't. Period. End stop. By the way, I think we'd be negligent not to point out the president now is battling Iran successfully, and we'll get to the, well, I guess we'll have time later. We'll get to his comments when Newt joins us coming up later in the program today. And why do so many people, they have single payer in Canada. Why do so many Canadians come to the U.S. for health care? And they are willing to pay out-of-pocket money for the better care, the more immediate care that they'd otherwise be waiting for in Canada. Why is the National Health Service, that's a universal health care system in Great Britain, why is it going belly up? Why is it going bankrupt? You know, inquiring minds would like to know. Just a thought. Pretty unbelievable. Anyway, 800-941-SHAWN if you want to be a part of the program. A lot of ground to cover. And what are the long-term implications of this Lindsey Clancy trial? We'll get into that with Nancy Grace and Tiffany Smiley coming up today, because it's going to be used over and over again. Get used to it. Listen, I want to remind you, everyone needs a home security system. It's a dangerous world. There's a lot of evil in it, and I don't want you to be a victim of it. You know, so many systems out there, you know, only alert you after a break-in has already occurred.
6: Mr. and Mrs. McLaughlin, your home has been broken into.
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0: All right, when we come back, Newt Gingrich, he says we can shock the world in 63 days, and he's put together 5 podcasts on how to do it. He'll explain it next. Later, the long-term implications of this Lindsey Clancy case. We have Tiffany Smiley, Nancy Grace, straight ahead. 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
38: 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U.S. stocks fell Tuesday for a third straight day of losses as global bond yields edged higher and oil prices jumped on new U.S. and Iran strikes. Here's the market finished the day. The Dow fell 0.8%. The S&P 500 went down 0.7%. The Nasdaq went down 1%. Oil jumped 5% up to $90 a barrel, and gold fell 2% down to $43.74 an ounce. 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
3: Iran strikes back on Lisa Brady, Fox News. Iran's Revolutionary Guard claiming to be targeting a U.S. base in Jordan after U.S. airstrikes on Iranian military sites near the Strait of Hormuz, the second round of attacks since the weekend.
4: President Trump says the strikes are in response to Iran attempting to drop mines in the Strait of Hormuz and launching 8 missiles at a U.S. base in Jordan. In a social media post, the president says if Iran retaliates for the very justified attack, they will be hit again at a much harder and higher level. He also warns the biggest attack of them all is waiting in the wings, and when it's over, there will be very little left of the Islamic Republic of Iran. The trading of strikes this week ended a weeks-long lull in military operations. The Trump administration has focused on new economic pressure against Iran.
3: Fox's Jared Halpern at the White House. Again, there are reports Iran is retaliating and that a U.S. strike hit a house hosting a wedding, leading to deaths and injuries. No independent confirmation of that or the report of a U.S. base in Jordan being targeted again. The jury at the Lindsey Clancy murder trial is due back for a fifth day of deliberations tomorrow. They continue today, even after telling the judge they could not reach a unanimous decision over the killing of Clancy's 3 children. Closing arguments in Utah at a hearing on whether Tyler Robinson should stand trial for the killing of Charlie Kirk nearly 1 year ago. Utah County Prosecutor Ryan McBride says there's more than enough evidence.
5: Any one of those 4 categories of evidence would provide evidence, certainly probable cause, and possibly proof beyond a reasonable doubt that the defendant is the man who shot Charlie Kirk. And in this case, we have all 4 categories of evidence.
3: The defense has questioned key evidence and the prosecution's claim of political motivation. September begins with a sell-off on Wall Street, the Dow dropping 419 back under 53K as U.S. oil prices surge back over $90 a barrel. 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
4: 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Our number is 800-941-SEAN. If you want to be a part of the program, I want to play the comments of the G20 of Scott Bessent talking about how the Treasury, other agencies, are blocking every potential source of revenue that funds the IRGC and the Iranian regime. We know that the shortages of bare necessities are real, and we know, and we confirmed that the IRGC, even they are not getting paid in many, many cases. And there is really, they're on the verge of a collapse. And just to update you on what the president said earlier, the U.S., as we speak, striking Iranian targets near the Strait of Hormuz. The strikes are large, powerful retaliation for the Iranians' failed attempt at adding sea mines to the strait, which currently has no mines. They've been completely removed or detonated. And the Iranians shooting 8 missiles, all successfully knocked down by at our military base in Jordan. If the failed nation of Iran retaliates for this very justified attack, they will be hit again at a much harder and higher level. But it will not be the biggest attack of them all. That is waiting in the wings. And when it is over, there will be very little left of the Islamic Republic of Iran. You can't get any more clear than that, but this is, you know, this is clearly the strategy, in my humble opinion, is working. Here's Scott Bessent at the G20.
5: Treasury has mapped every node, every facilitator, and every network that Iran has used to smuggle oil and evade sanctions. Beginning today, the actions of Treasury and other agencies will tighten the noose and block every potential source of revenue that funds the IRGC and the evil Iranian regime. We are enforcing a zero leakage approach. There will be no minimal breathing space for the regime to rebuild its capacity to inflict terror against America and the world. The final refuge of this regime is a mistaken conclusion of nations that still finance the Iranian threat in the hopes of evading it.
4: All right. Joining us now is former Speaker of the House, Newt Gingrich. Now, we have put up on our website, Hannity.com, and we put up on social media 5 specific podcasts that Newt has laid out for Republicans to shock the world in just 63 days. And in this, you've got to remember the person we're dealing with here. Republicans lived in the wilderness. They were out of power. They did not control the House of Representatives for a whopping 40 consecutive years. It's hard to conceive of, but that was the case. They were the permanent minority. And so beginning with a series of lectures for candidates to prepare people to run for office on a specific agenda to help the country. It was called Renewing American Civilization, and that became the contract with America. And this became the second conservative wave and what would be 3 conservative waves that I've witnessed in my lifetime of conservatism being applied to our government with dramatic and impactful results. Reagan, longest period of peacetime economic growth in history up to that point, 21 million new jobs created. And it was done by dropping the top marginal rate from 70 to 28%. Contract with America, sure enough, Bill Clinton, Hillary Care fails, leads to the era of big government being over, the end of welfare as we know it. And together, Newt Gingrich and Bill Clinton negotiated 4 consecutive balanced budgets in a row. Our budget has never been balanced since. The third wave would be Donald Trump, the disruptor. but the conservative disruptor. And for those that say, well, historical trends say, you are right, that the party out of power in midterm elections, historically, with but three exceptions that I know of, have been able to pick up seats in midterm elections. What makes this year unpredictable and different, and why I say these are uncharted waters, the Democratic Party's never been as radical and as extreme and as liberal and socialist as they are now. And the American people, I do not believe, will go along with that. This agenda makes it very unpredictable. Mr. Speaker, great to have you back.
6: Well, it's good to be with you. Let me just say two things about your news report. One, Scott Bessent, who's probably the smartest guy in the administration other than the president, and the president have to be willing to apply these sanctions to the biggest Chinese institutions. If they do that, you will see the world change remarkably fast. Two, I listened to this, I watched this. As you know, I've been very supportive of the president. If he had 3 months ago said to the country, we will eventually break this rabid religious dictatorship that chants death to America. It may take a little while, but we will do it without using American ground troops. People today would be so relaxed, and they would understand that there is in the back of Trump's head a grand strategy. He has stuck to it, but the zigzags, the lack of communication, has really hurt our ability to rally the country, because the country is prepared to stay with him if, in the end, we're going to break the radical religious revolutionaries who want to literally destroy our country. Having said those two things, I'm delighted that once again you and I are in a partnership, and you've been so valuable, as you know, in inventing, for example, Drill Baby Drill, which came straight out of a dinner you and I had one time in 2008.
4: Drill here, drill now, pay less.
6: You got it, and that's how it started. And you did it, and we got 1,600,000 signatures, and here we are today, literally 18 years later, with the President of the United States still citing it. So it clearly became a cultural phenomenon. I did the five podcasts you described on how to win in 2026, which people can get on your website, or they can get by going to Gingrich360.net. And I did them for the same reason. It hit me that what we had done, which you were part of, again, you people need to realize, you were there, you saw it. What we did in the 90s is we laid out a real strategy. We preached that strategy. We taught candidates that strategy. We taught consultants that strategy. And lo and behold, for the first time in 40 years, we won a majority. And with your help, 2 years later, we won the first reelected majority since 1928. And that changed the whole balance of power in Washington and has been changed ever since. We have a chance, I believe, in the next 63 days to make clear the choice of the future, a future of big government socialism with totally failed policies, with a guaranteed drift towards dictatorship, with a guaranteed implementation of radical lifestyles, or continuing with President Trump and the effort to make America great again. So in a sense, this election is a choice between Mamdamaism and MAGA, and it's that simple. You want to make America great again? You have a team. You want to go towards a totally failed big government socialist model? Didn't work in Cuba, didn't work in Russia, isn't working in China, around the world. The history of socialism is a history of failure, and we have to win this argument.
4: Well, this is what's on the ballot in 63 days, and I'm not sure that every American understands how high the stakes are. I have to admit to a mistake on the air that I've made over the years, but it's what I believed at the time that, you know, I would say about certain elections, it's the most important in our lifetime. And I meant it then, but it turns out this is way more important, takes on way more significance than any other election that I've covered. I mean, You know, when you gave me, I was pretty much a kid, not a lot of experience. I had finished 2 years in Huntsville, Alabama in 1990 to 1992 as a local radio host. Then I moved to Atlanta, and that's where we both became friends. And eventually, 2 years later, I was emceeing your event the night that Republicans took power for the first time in 40 years. And if you would have told me then or at any other point in my career that we'd be debating issues like men playing women's sports and, you know, feminine hygiene products in grammar school boys' bathrooms and taxpayer-funded sex change operations for illegal immigrants and free college for illegal immigrants, which Tim Walz and Kamala Harris ran on, I wouldn't have believed it. But to put in writing, you know, now 250 elected DSA officials and 40 plus more on the ballot this year, and they want to eliminate the Senate, eliminate our ability to directly choose a president, pack the courts, amnesty for illegals, no borders, abolish ICE, defund the Department of War, end all deportations, eliminate cash bail, abolish prisons and police, public ownership of corporations, a wealth tax, and a Green New Deal, which is, oh, the government will provide you a government guaranteed job, salary, healthy food, daycare, date night, babysitting coverage, you know, health care, and I guess a pine box when you croak. I wouldn't have believed it, but here we are.
6: Look, I think if this is an election about the future and people take it seriously and they ask themselves, I'll give an example. Mondami has this idea of a government-run grocery store. Now, you have Walmart, Kroger, you have Amazon, you have
4: Target.
6: Extraordinary Target. Go down the list. Is there anybody in America?
4: Costco, Sam's Club. I love all those stores, by the way. I don't know about you, but I love them.
6: Well, now think about it. Is there anybody in America who believes that a unionized New York City bureaucrat is going to run a more efficient, more effective store than Walmart? It's crazy. It's not.
4: Well, you know what the great irony, especially with groceries, is? You know what the average profit margin is in a grocery store? It's 2 to 3%, which means that the financial success of a grocery store comes from volume. You know, like when you go shopping at certain times and you have to wait in line for, you know, 15 minutes, it's annoying as hell. But every aisle is packed with anything you could ever want or imagine. And yet the profit margin is not that large. It's rather small. It's rather insignificant. Mamdani on one store has already spent over $50+ billion, and it won't open until 2027. And it will never turn a profit. It'll just bleed money. And meanwhile, there are plenty of grocery stores and bodegas in New York that people can go to.
6: Look, they tried this in Kansas City. It lasted 2 years and it collapsed totally. But I'll give you a parallel. And we need to talk more about this. Communism failed so badly that when the leading defector who came to the UN defected and wrote a book about it, his book was, I think it's called Fleeing Moscow, as he drives in from the airport, he notices all these little bodegas sitting on the street, and they have fruit and vegetables and little boxes and no guards. And he says in the book, the minute I saw that they could actually have food out in the open with no guards, I knew I had been lied to my whole life. Now, Mondami represents the lie. He wants us to pretend we're the Soviet Union, but somehow this time without the secret police, without the executions, without the purges. It's crazy. I mean, these people are so ignorant. I wrote a piece the other day suggesting we think of them as the know-nothing party because they don't know anything and they believe a fantasy. You know, Humpty Dumpty said to Alice, the only question is, what do you want a word to mean? Are you the master or is the word the master? And if I decide a word means something different, and if I'm the master, the word means something different. That's Mondani. He invents a fantasy world. All of these people invent fantasy worlds. And then
4: it's not Mamdani. It now dominates the Democratic Party. Quick break, right back. More with former Speaker of the House, Newt Gingrich. Remember, he says Republicans in 63 days can shock the world. Just go to Hannity.com. He's done a series of five specific podcasts on how to win. We all need to watch them. We'll continue with Newt on the other side.
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4: You know, we see what's happening across the globe right now. Tensions in the Middle East, international conflicts. You know, they aren't just the dramatic headlines of the evening news. 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

0: right, we continue with former Speaker of the House Newt Gingrich. Remember on Hannity.com, 5 podcasts, how Republicans can shock the world in this midterm election cycle, 63 days from now. But can I just ask this question? Because I'm listening very closely to you. All right, I'll tell you what, because my question, I want a long, extended answer from you. Can I hold you over for just a couple more minutes? Do you mind, or... do you have the time even to do it?
1: I do it, and Callista said I could do it, so I'll be happy to do it.
0: We have a long history of that, too, but that's a different story for a different day. Six-hour, longtime partner on this program, and you've heard me talk about the 365. 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It's my everyday carry, and more people carry firearms today. 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Anyway, 6 Hour, they have a 270-year history of precision craftsmanship, reliability. 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
1: All right, 25 till the top of the hour. We'll get to the long-term consequences of this whole Lindsey Clancy debacle coming up in the next hour with Nancy Grace and Tiffany Smiley. 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
1: So we continue with former Speaker of the House, Newt Gingrich, and we're looking ahead 63 days from now, and we were talking about the failure, whatever name, form, manifestation, socialism, statism, communism, whatever ism name you want to call it, it's all the same. And it's been tried over and over again. And you get the same predictable results. And that is unfulfilled promises, more poverty for people than when they started. And at the end of the day, you have these, you've given all of the power to these power hungry and greedy politicians that you've empowered to steal other people's money and, quote, give it to you. And then you have to calculate at the end of this process, by empowering them, you give up your freedom in the name of false security. And Mr. Speaker, so my question is, I understand the appeal. You know, everything's going to be taken care of. The stress of life will be eliminated in your life. They will take care. They'll even give you a babysitter for date night for you and your spouse. They'll give you child care as if government schools haven't failed your kids enough. We pay more per capita than any other industrialized country with the worst results. They'll guarantee your health care. A lot of good Obamacare has done. It's done so much damage. They will guarantee child care, daycare, whatever you need. They'll have a government guaranteed job, a guaranteed government salary, guaranteed government health care, guaranteed government retirement. The only thing they haven't focused on is a government guaranteed pine box for when you croak. But that is how it ends. And the appeal that I see in people is, well, all these people are rich. And I don't know why people hate rich people because I never got a job from a poor person, even when I was a dishwasher, cook, and a bartender or in construction. I've never hated people. I don't covet what they have in life. However, there is an appeal to a certain amount of the population that all their stress in life will be removed. I think that's the appeal. Am I wrong?
3: No, I think part of it is that there are people who basically just want to believe in a fantasy. They want to believe that you can do nothing all week, you know, graduate because you're a nice

0: They're gradually destroying their own economy in the name of an ideology that simply doesn't work. And we have to win the argument that if you want a better future, then Donald Trump and the Republicans represent the values and the system that's going to make you wealthier, give you greater choices, help you live longer, and that can then fix the things that need to be fixed. The other side, the big government socialists, cannot promise a better future. They can lie about it, but they, when you start digging into it, they have no program, no mechanism that will get you to a better future. And you know how you can tell? Look at New York, look at Chicago, look at Los Angeles. Ask yourself, how come all those people are moving out? Why is it that California, Illinois, and New York are losing people? And the reason is because it's too expensive. It doesn't work. There, look what just happened on Times Square. There are too many criminals on the street. And the fact is that we really have an ideology on the left that's totally out of touch with reality. And we have to take it on that way. We have to be honest and direct and say, this, as the president said in the State of the Union, these people are crazy.
1: Well, that's what we're dealing with, and that's what's at stake. And, you know, I would only say to the Republicans that they better treat this, and conservatives and people that love this country. And maybe not every candidate is perfect. As a matter of fact, I can criticize many of them that are running as Republicans. And yes, sometimes it is a vote for the lesser of two evils. Sometimes it's you're not as enthusiastic about a candidate as you wish you were. But you better understand what the consequences are if the other team wins. And I say that specifically in the great Buckeye state of Ohio because, you know, the idea that Sherrod Brown is running a competitive race scares the daylights out of me. What is going on in Ohio?
0: Look, you use the key term. There are two teams. Well, whatever, for example, in Georgia, whatever John Ossoff says in Atlanta is a lie. Because when he gets to Washington, he's going to vote for the hard left. Whatever Sherrod Brown says in Cincinnati is a lie, because when he gets to Washington, he's going to vote for the hard left. Zell Miller wrote a book, a former Democratic governor and senator from Georgia, who wrote a book called A National Party No More. And his experience as a conservative in the Senate, serving in the Democratic caucus, was so disgusting. They were so dishonest. And by the way, this is not new. I just pulled up today Gene Kirkpatrick's brilliant speech in 1984. Now, think about this. 42 years ago, she gave a speech at the Republican National Convention, and she talked about the Blame America First Democrats. That, this thing goes back a long way. These people have been more and more anti-American, more and more anti-work, more and more anti-individual freedom, more and more for giant governments that don't succeed. And this long pattern has now reached fruition. And this is, I agree with what you said earlier. This may well be the biggest choice election since 1860. I mean, this is a moment.
1: See, there's an interesting parallel. Tell me if you agree with this. And I didn't mean to keep you this long. I hope I'm not taking away time from Calista and what you plan to do today.
0: She is taking away time. She just
1: My deepest apologies and the usual deal stands. This is very, very critical. For example, there was a base that got energized for Republicans with the Tea Party in 2010. But the establishment Republicans went along with it and supported it and knew it was time for change. What I see and what I'm reading is, yes, you have this new radicalized base, but the Democratic establishment behind the scenes is disgusted by it, feels it's a dangerous movement. They just fear taking it on publicly, but Democratic donors, establishment donors, are not giving them money. So I'm not sure beyond the angry left-wing Imamdani, AOC, Bernie, Pocahontas, you know, base. I'm not sure how far this goes. I don't know if other Democrats are going to go along with it.
0: Well, I think they're on the edge of a civil war because the gap is so big.

0: When you start going out, for example, the woman who won a seat in New York the other day, who said she doesn't worry about using a napkin. She just wipes her hands on the American flag. Well, even for most Democrats, that's such a disgusting comment that it makes you wonder how are they going to deal with her and give her a committee size position and treat her as a Democrat? And you can go through case after case like this. And I think the Tea Party movement was patriotic Americans. And that's why they picked the term Tea Party out of what happened in Boston Harbor in rebellion against the British. And so the Tea Party people were actually expressing their Americanism. This new movement is expressing its anti-Americanism. It wants, as you pointed out earlier, they want to abolish the Constitution. They want to abolish the Senate. They want to abolish the Supreme Court. You go down there, you know, they want to abolish ICE. They want to abolish the borders. They want to abolish the police. I mean, we just pulled together, and everybody can do this way. You can go online, Google Democratic Socialist Party of America, read their platform, and read the bottom, which says, if you're endorsed by us, you are committed to voting for 100% of these ideas. And you look at that stuff, and it's literally the march of the lunatics.
1: Well, I could tell you that's the best analysis and description of the moment that we're now living in. All right, quick break. Right back. More with former Speaker of the House, Newt Gingrich. The ramifications of the Lindsey Clancy defense long term and what it will mean moving forward for our criminal justice system. We'll get to that. Nancy Grace, Tiffany Smiley coming up. And your calls, 800-941-SEAN is our number.
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8: It's August 2023, a county government meeting in Pennsylvania's Lehigh Valley. A young woman, early 20s, steps up to the mic to speak.
9: My 2-month-old son was happily drinking milk from his bottle when he quickly started choking, turned blue, and went limp. My boyfriend transported our son to the changing table as I grabbed an anti-choking device and my boyfriend began assembling it. 2 pumps of the device and my son was conscious, gasping for air and coughing up milk.
8: They all went to the ER to make sure the baby was okay.
9: But upon arriving at Lehigh Valley Hospital, the diagnosis quickly became something so different.
8: One of the doctors had a theory.
9: She stated to my father and mother-in-law that we are young, first-time parents who got frustrated with our baby and violently shook him to make him stop crying, and a confession would only make things easier for us.
8: The parents were told to leave the hospital without their son, and he wouldn't come home for 7 whole months.
9: I'm a postpartum mom dealing with the grief and the trauma of my son being ripped from my arms. And I'm a mom who lost everything in less than 24 hours due to one doctor's misdiagnosis. Enough is enough.
8: And then the next person speaks. And the next one. The stories they tell form a pattern of parents walking into a Lehigh Valley hospital to get help for a child, only to leave without them. And the same doctor's name kept coming up again and again. A pediatrician.
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8: That's what I wanted to know, too. From Serial Productions and The New York Times, I'm Diane Neary, and this is The Preventionist, a story about a doctor and the rise of a powerful field of pediatric medicine.
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11: In the history of cinema, few films have been as successful as The Godfather. Francis Ford Coppola's gangster epic set a new standard, not just for movies about the mafia, but for movies in general. Although, if you talk to the people who made it, The Godfather's prospects for success were far from assured. In fact, before its release, they were pretty bleak.
12: And they said, we're finished, this is over. The movie's not gonna work. You gotta get rid of those guys, it's a disaster.
11: Then Leave the Gun, Take the Cannoli. My co-host Mark Seale and I strip back the varnish of movie history and talk to never-before-heard-from sources to get at what really made the process so arduous. Leave the Gun, Take the Cannoli is based on my co-host Mark's best-selling book of the same title. And on this show, we call upon his years of research to help unpack the story behind The Godfather's birth from start to finish. We sift through innumerable accounts, many of them conflicting, and try to get to the truth of what really happened. Leave the Gun, Take the Cannoli features new and archival interviews with Francis Ford Coppola.
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0: All right, our final moments with Newt Gingrich, who's agreed to be gracious with his time and stay with us. Again, I never thought when I started in radio a long, long time ago. Actually, I did my first radio show in 1987, Mr. Speaker. We have known each other since 1990. We go back a long ways with a lot of elections under our belt. Maybe one of the more exciting ones was when you became Speaker. But more importantly, the fact that something had happened where a Democratic White House and a Republican House, you guys and Senate resulted in, you know, good things for the country. It can happen again. It can't happen with this crowd. This crowd is just filled with radicalism and vitriol and hatred. All progress to this country, I predict, would come to a screeching halt if they get control of the House or the Senate. And that's why I think both races are critically, critically important. Mr. Speaker, it's always a pleasure to talk to you. The historical, you know, context in this is not lost on me. By the way, I don't know if you heard this, unearthed audio shows Abdul El-Sayed praising Canada over the U.S. as being better to achieve the American dream. You want to achieve the American dream? Well, let me play this before I let you go, considering I've already stole most of your time. It's worth playing.
1: Contrary to what we're taught, that we are the land of opportunity, where anyone with a dollar and a dream can make it. In fact, too few people have that first dollar. Economic data shows us that if you want to achieve the American dream, well, you should move to Canada, because it's twice as likely there. Here, where you start predicts where you end.
0: Wow. And last week we have him praising and how much he misses his community in his home country of Egypt, and then trashing America on the other end of it. You know, why this guy's even running, it makes one wonder.
2: Well, given that kind of comment, it shouldn't be that expensive for him to get a one-way ticket back to Egypt.
0: I'm willing to pay for it if he promises not to come back.
2: Yeah, I don't want to deprive him of wherever he'll be happy, even if it's not in the United States.
0: If pursuit of happiness is everything for him, I'm okay with that. Because I would never want to deny people the happiness that they think they need to pursue in their life. Mr. Speaker, we appreciate it. By the way, Newt's 5 podcasts that we've been discussing, how Republicans can shock the world come this midterm election in just 63 days. You can listen to all of them, watch them all on Hannity.com. Mr. Speaker, thank you, sir. Appreciate your time. Did not mean to take so much, but I did. All right. When we come back, we're going to have the long-term ramifications, consequences of this Lindsey Clancy defense. And we'll try and get your calls in as well. Nancy Grace will be debating Tiffany Smiley, who takes a very different view and much more straight ahead. Listen, born on America's darkest day, 9/11/01, the Tunnel to Towers Foundation has been helping American heroes ever since. Heroes like U.S. Army Sergeant Mario Nelson. Now, Mario served in the National Guard, volunteered at Ground Zero after the 9/11 attacks. Later, Mario enlisted full-time in the Army and was deployed to Iraq. And then Mario made the ultimate sacrifice when he was killed by a rocket-propelled grenade. Now, this is the 25th anniversary year of 9/11, and we do continue to honor the cost of service, the enduring legacy of people that gave everything to their country and their communities, and they did it for our freedom. Mario left behind his wife, his daughter, and after his death, his wife began helping others heal from grief and trauma. 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
2: 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And more bold, inspired solutions for America. Stay right here for our final news roundup and information overload.
4: All right, news roundup and information overload hour. Here's our toll-free telephone number. It's 800-941-SEAN if you want to be a part of the program. All right, so with all the developments now in the Lindsey Clancy case, you know, starting with the biggest sign and symptom of, you know, what's to be and what the judge said here. So the judge comes out early today, just to recap, tells the Lindsey Clancy juries that say that they cannot reach a unanimous verdict to go back in and start deliberating. And that was the beginning of our day.
5: Members of the jury, I've got your question. And the question is, after many hours of deliberation, we are unable to come to a unanimous decision. I brought you back out because I know that this was a long trial, all right? I know there were over 80 witnesses. There were over 300 exhibits. But because of that, I'm going to ask you to go back out, keeping in mind all of the instructions that I gave you, to go out and to continue your deliberations at this time, all right? And so with that, I'm going to ask you to go back out, like I said, keep in mind the instructions I gave you, reviewing the evidence, and I'd ask you to resume your deliberations at this time. Okay? Thank you.
4: All right. Common occurrence, predictable result. And, you know, here we find ourselves. Where are we? I don't think this is going to be the end of cases like this. There was an article yesterday how I think this case was in North Carolina, how more and more attorneys are adopting, you know, the same strategy defense that they watched in the case of our friend Mr. Reddington, who obviously is no fan of mine or of Nancy Grace's, which we went into great specificity and detail yesterday. And, you know, is that problematic? Now, the reason that I think we need a recap of this and a reanalysis of this, because this is going to be something we're going to see and hear more and more of. I've never thought anybody that could admit to killing three people, never let alone your own three children, is by definition sane. So not guilty by reason of insanity would be applicable in any case. Here to debate this, we have Nancy Grace, of course, with Crime Stories on Fox One, and Tiffany Smiley, who is a Republican. Friend of the program, but took a very different position in terms of her analysis of this case. Thank you both for being here. But I think the overriding issues are going to be ones that we face for many, many decades to come, unfortunately, because I really have a problem with all of this. But Tiffany, I get it. You used to be a triage nurse. All of my sisters were nurses. One worked extensively and for years in an emergency room situation. I get it, but at the end of the day, the question is about the law, and the law was clear, and the law was clear on if the prosecution, the burden was on them to prove intent, which I believe they met that burden.
6: Yeah, well, look, Sean, I mean, she needs to be held accountable, and justice absolutely needs to be served, and this case should not be taken as a free pass, right, for lawyers in the future in similar sort of cases. But there's a bigger overarching question that I've tried to ask. is how do we make sure this does not happen again? I have worked in triage. I have worked in women's health. Emergency rooms, our healthcare system is inundated with a mental health crisis. When I was working, it was nearly 15 years ago, and it was really bad then. And it's worse now. And I have a lot of questions about this case. I have a lot of questions about women's health care and our assessment of it and our awareness of it and just the holistic approach of it. This woman clearly had postpartum depression, but I think the question needs to be asked, did she have it with her first child? And it got swept under the rug and she wasn't treated properly. And then it subsequently got worse. And then her home life was not a healthy situation. Maybe her caretakers didn't know how to address the issue. Maybe it's a healthcare breakdown, right? Where she should have been institutionalized. This woman should not have been alone with her children. And even though she was on copious amounts of drugs, only three in her system, Sean, we also know when you stop medications, they can have an adverse reaction. So where was the breakdown? And how do we make sure this never happens again? Because there are three innocent, beautiful souls that are now dead. And I think I told you last week that I anticipated it would be a hung jury. And we'll have to have a retry. And now how do we retry it with the public weighing in on this, the national attention that is now weighing in on this case? Will we get the real answers? And will we come to a place in this country where we either fix our medical system, we understand postpartum depression and research and back women in it, and make sure that this never, ever happens again?
4: You know, Nancy, I think you and I are more on the same page in as much as, you know, we're supposed to believe after she plotted, schemed and planned her this thing in its entirety and sent the husband out to go to the drugstore after calling the drugstore, which to me indicates premeditation, and then even called, you know, in the process or right after she's killing these three kids, that you cannot tell me that for that little window of time that this psychosis thing came into play. And then you add to that everything that she looked up in terms of the internet, in terms of her own illness, but you know, how does one with the carotid artery, and you know, how do you slit somebody's throat, et cetera, et cetera. So I can understand. Also, you've got to look at the venue in any case, Nancy. You know this better than anybody as a victim's advocate, being a victim, and as a former prosecutor. The venue means everything. This happens in Massachusetts, in Plymouth. They don't have a single elected Republican in Washington from that entire state. That governor just signed into law an infanticide bill where a woman can have an abortion up to the moment of birth. I don't think you're getting, you know, many conservatives in that jury pool.
7: Well, I know one thing firsthand now. I know how Tiffany can give an amazing and mesmerizing speech. That was amazing, what you just said, and much of it true. But that is not the issue that brings us here today. The issue today is Lindsay Clancy and what happened to her three children. Was she not guilty by reason of insanity at the time she murdered them? That she murdered them is not an issue. She and her lawyer say she did it. As much as internet conspiracy theorists would like to blame the husband, no, he had nothing to do with it. She planned this starting early on. And when Tiffany asked, was she getting treatment? She was getting treatment. There were caregivers, there were babysitters, there were nannies, there were cleaners. Her own sister, a certified therapist that talked to her practically daily and did not think she should be hospitalized. The victim here is not Lindsay Clancy. The victims are Dawson, Callan, and Cora. Those are the victims, and we have lost sight of that in our big brouhaha about Lindsay Clancy. We're forgetting the children whose necks were shrunken down to inches wide from the extreme ligature strangulation they endured face down in their basement at the hands of their mother. I hate to be harsh in this manner if I don't have to be. This is something I would say to convince a jury. But the reality is they died a horrific and painful death. and she planned it. No one wants to accept that because we don't like to think of a mother killing her children. We deem she must be crazy. Well, she wasn't. And it'll be a cold day in H-E-double-L from what I know about psychosis, which, Sean, medical experts have told me is like when you have a stroke, you really don't know what happened. You've seen those anchors on TV and they don't make any sense. They're looking around. They're having a stroke. They don't know what they're doing. They have no memory. That's what psychosis is. It's not postpartum depression. It is a break from reality. And you cannot tell me that she hears a voice for the first and last time the moment her husband slams the door, kill your children, she does it, and in less than an hour, he's back there dead, and the voice is never heard again. N-O.
4: Tiffany?
8: Yeah, well, look, you know, the prosecution went for first-degree murder, right? And they had obviously had a very hard time trying to prove that, as evidenced by what we are seeing with a potential hung jury. How were they going to, I think it's like, how would they prove that a sane, rational mother would do the most unrational thing imaginable?
4: But Tiffany, if I may just interject, and then I want you to pick up where you are.
8: Okay.
4: If anybody commits murder, by definition, aren't they kind of insane? Don't you have to be insane? There's something really wrong with a person in cold blood that can kill anybody?
8: Yes. But this is a woman who was in so much pain and torment that her only option out in this life was to kill her children and kill herself.
4: Slow down. Her only option.
8: That in her mind.
4: So human beings then, by definition, is what you're saying, have no control over their behavior at the end of the day, because by definition, somebody that will murder another person is insane, by definition.
8: In her mind, at that time, that was clearly her only option to end the...
4: But isn't that every killer? Couldn't it be used in every case?
8: You're talking about a woman who documented that she was having postpartum issues, documenting that she had issues, going to the doctor, getting medication.
4: So a premeditated murder, as long as you document that you're feeling A, B, C, D, E, and F, and look up the right things ahead of time, if you're that evil and sinister, you can use the same defense and you should get, you know, a result that would be favorable for you. Is that what you're saying?
8: Evil, it's sick, and it should never happen again. But there is a reason that the prosecution, what I'm saying,
4: but should there be consequences? In other words, or are we determining here that people have no control over their own behavior and there's no individual responsibility?
8: He clearly had Sean, she will be held accountable, and she will be. My whole point, and you know this.
4: Massachusetts. Okay. Good luck with that. We should start a pool when she'll be out.
8: Or she'll be in a institution for the rest of her life, outside of public and living.
4: You mean like John Hinckley, who attempted to kill Ronald Reagan?
8: I couldn't. It's torturous. And she has to face these consequences, and she will. I guess what I'm trying to say is the prosecution is trying to prove to these jurors first-degree murder, and it's clear that they had a hard time. You know, a couple of weeks ago, I was speaking with a legal analyst, and there were five of us in the group. Each of us approached this case from a different perspective, and we said right then and there, I guarantee you it will be a hung jury.
4: Well, I mean, the reality is the judge threw them, as we discussed earlier, this lifeline again and again, which gave them the other options. Nancy, I'm worried that, you know, by definition, if somebody now is devious and evil enough, and I think you have to be evil to kill somebody, that if they just chronicle it properly and look up the right terms on the internet, that this defense is going to be used over and over again.
7: It will be. And the fact that we're hearing she will be held accountable because she will be held accountable. That is what we call in the law a non sequitur. It doesn't follow. It doesn't make sense. Let me point out, we always hear about Andrea Yates, how she's still locked away. Well, what about Deanna Laney? She bludgeoned her two boys dead, left the other, the baby, with permanent brain damage and vision problems. She was behind bars in a mental facility for a period of about 5 to 7 years and is walking free amongst us right now. You pointed out Hinckley. So I don't call that accountable. There are three coffins, three dead people sentenced to that coffin from now on, and she has the ability to walk free. Do I feel sorry for what Lindsey Clancy has endured? Yes, I do. Her children are gone. I don't think you could do anything worse to me than take away my children. They're gone, and at her own hand. And she has to live with that forever in her own prison cell, in her mind. But though I feel sorry for her, the law is clear. The law is clear. There was intent. She performed the act, and she needs to go to jail for life. Period. The end.
4: Well, that won't happen. 800-941-SHAWN, our number if you want to be a part of the program. This debate is too important. Moving forward, the impact of all of this, I think the consequences are going to be more severe than we're anticipating even today. And I think that we're going to see case after case after case emerge with a lot of similarities. I hope I'm wrong. All right, quick break. Right back. We'll continue straight ahead. 800-941-SHAWN is our number.
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11: When was the last time you woke up actually feeling rested or got through the day without feeling stressed out? 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
1: All right, 25 now till the top of the hour, 800-941-SEAN if you want to be a part of the program. More with Nancy Grace and Tiffany Smiley on the other side here. 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You get $50 off and you will stop guessing and start knowing. All right. So the jury, quickly to recap, couldn't reach a verdict, told the judge. The judge asked them to continue deliberations. They did so for many hours today and they have now convened for the day. But we continue. This is going to have long-term ramifications. And here to discuss both sides of it, Nancy Grace. We continue with her and with Tiffany Smiley. By the way, I want to reiterate something I said yesterday on both radio and TV about Nancy Grace. Because Nancy Grace was attacked by Lindsey Clancy's attorney, Kevin Reddington, as I was attacked. But she was attacked more viciously than me. And the queen of mean. And, you know, for those that never got a chance to watch my podcast with Nancy, please watch it. You know, wherever you get your video podcast, because we go into great detail and specificity how her entire life and her life's trajectory was altered because she was 19 years old and her fiance was murdered. I don't think she ever planned to be a victim's advocate the way she's become or as passionate about these issues as she is. But for this guy to make these attacks when she is not only a victim of a horrible crime herself, but has spent decades of her life being a prosecutor and a victim's advocate, I just think is vile, uncalled for. And obviously he doesn't know or care about who Nancy Grace really is. And, you know, the more I thought about this, the more angry I get. I don't care when people attack me, but when they attack my friends, it really bothers me, Nancy. And let me play this for example.
2: It's been obviously a long weekend, okay? You're all journalists, reporters, news media, and this weekend has been horrific with the coverage. And by that I mean Mr. Hannity with his men discussing every little inch of Lindsey's symptoms and criticizing Nancy Grace, to coin a phrase, the queen of mean, who misrepresents facts. I challenge Nancy Grace to show us where Lindsey Clancy ever said, ever Googled how to kill, words that came out of her mouth. And these things hurt.
1: We have had a total of seven women, many of them, including our two guests, Tiffany Smiley and Nancy Grace, on my TV show and on this radio show, talking about this case, me and my men. He obviously just is wrong. I don't know how you interpret this, how to slit your throat to die. I don't know how you may interpret it, but I interpret that as somebody looking for, wait, how can you turn airbags off on a Kia Sorento? Of course, planning out, mapping out, timing out visa searches on Apple Maps to allegedly calculate the driving times and the distance to the pharmacy that she purposely sent her husband on a trip to, CVS Pharmacy, Kids Miralax. That, to me, shows intent and shows premeditation. That's my humble opinion. I'm allowed to have an opinion. What is the carotid artery? Oh, why would somebody want to know what a carotid artery is? You would think a nurse would know that, but that's separate and apart. But Nancy, I just wanted to say that I thought this was vile, unfair, untrue, and it bothers me.

0: but they still need their mother, and I cannot be part of a severe depression that I can't get out of. It's just very dangerous for me to even consider it, but what you said is true. I lost down to 89 pounds, relationships, other people. Nothing meant anything to me. I hate to even remember it. I remember I had my mother turn off all the TVs and the stereo. I couldn't stand to hear. I couldn't even stand to hear the clock ticking. She had to stop the clock. I couldn't take it. My plan to be an English Shakespearean literature professor ended. I didn't know what I was going to do until I decided to go to law school to help other crime victims. That was the first time I had ever even been in a courthouse to be a witness at Keith's murder trial. And I will never forget it as long as I live. And in this case, I am not made of stone. I believe that Lindsay Clancy had depression. I don't know what demon she was fighting, but as an officer of the court, for crime victims, I have to tell it like it is. And Reddington or anybody else can hate me. I've had a string of defense attorneys hate me. From what I understand, they were dancing in the halls at the public defender's office when I left to go to court TV. So, fine. Hate me. I can't say I don't care, but I can't afford to care. I can't let anything stop me from telling the truth. And the truth is she had intent. Reddington attacked me saying she did not Google how to kill. Specifically, she Googled how to slit your throat to die. Can you turn off airbags in the Kia Sorento? Can you treat a sociopath? She, as you said, Apple mapped her husband's route that she sent him on to determine exactly how long she would have to kill the children. Can you treat a sociopath? She looked up symptoms that she later had, hallucinations, bipolar, psychosis symptoms, intrusive thoughts, and so much more. It all equals intent. The children are dead. They suffered a horrific death. I can't bring myself to describe again what happened to their little necks once those exercise bands were removed. They were pulled so tightly. It's horrific. That's what's horrific.
1: And this is the problem I have with the whole system, Tiffany, at the end of the day. And that is, there's so much surrounding this. And, you know, there's a lot of people out there with a lot of problems in life. I'm not disputing, you know, your medical background. I'm not disputing we should look at broader issues. I don't think that the answer is ever going to be found in any government run healthcare system or any system. The system failed her. The doctors failed her. The drugs failed her. And then the worst part to me was when this attorney, Mr. Reddington, came out and said, you know, in closing arguments, that the soul of this woman, meaning his client, Lindsay Clancy, the soul of this client was ripped from her by these prosecutors in this case. Prosecutors are trying to bring, what about the souls of the three children? I mean, I felt that on his end was completely heartless, distant, out of touch, out of step with the full actions of his client.
2: Yeah, I mean, this case is horrific. I hate that we're even having to talk about it, that it even happened, that these three beautiful babies are gone, souls gone from this earth. And quite frankly, their mother didn't even want to be alive either. She wished she was dead. And, you know, I would hope that we could be better. I would hope that we could say that this would never happen again. I would hope that our medical system could improve in this country. We are one of the most medicated people on earth in this country. And we clearly are missing the mark. I think I mentioned to you that I was working in triage when Obamacare rolled down, and we were forced to see more patients with less time. When you're talking about women and women's health care, that is not a good thing. That doesn't equal good outcomes for anyone. And if now we're just a society where we push meds and say, go out the door, you'll be fine, that's not good either.

0: together. And so I guess my overarching view of this case is I haven't just picked a side and argued that till the day is gone, but trying to have this conversation and saying, where did the breakdown happen? Clearly, this woman has demons, and like I mentioned earlier, felt that the only option in her life was to kill her children and herself. Let's ask how we got there.
1: Can I ask you this? Shouldn't that question be asked in every murder case?
0: Yeah.
1: Okay. And if it is, can't you come to a conclusion, or, you know, following that logic, can't you say, this individual, he was crying out for help. This individual, when the person, the murderer, was young, he used to kill cats and dogs and birds. And that was an indication, and nobody intervened, and the system failed this person, et cetera, et cetera. I mean, there's no end to this. At what point does the concept and belief in individual personal responsibility come into play?
0: Yes, that clearly exists, but she was having issues and postpartum issues. And I think that's where the prosecution had a hard time presenting the first degree murder, is that there's just not enough known about it. People are scared of it. People don't, maybe our medical system.
1: But you're only applying it to this case, and I'm arguing that it's much broader than that. By definition, you kill somebody, you're off. You're not well.
0: Agree.
1: Okay, so then it should be applicable
0: on it.
1: You know, we can go into the past of every single murderer, and we're going to come up with stuff, warning signs, people that should have known, the system that broke down. I mean,
0: right.
1: But at the end of the day, there's still evil in the heart of that person.
0: Yes, but if she was in a mental psychosis place that just continued to get worse and didn't have the adequate treatment, or should have been institutionalized, she was institutionalized and then she was released. Why was that issue there?
1: Well, I mean, at the end of the day, this is also somebody that should have had knowledge. In other words, if you're a nurse and you're documenting with copious notes all the medications that you're taking when you're taking them, you know, there's a certain intellectual knowledge that you would expect any person that's in that position to apply. I mean, I'm sure as a nurse, you know, you knew about medications. So, I mean, it gets rather complicated. Look, I appreciate the thoughtful hour that we've spent on this, because I think that this is not going away.
0: No.
1: I think that we are going to hear one Lindsay, we'll refer to it as the Lindsay Clancy defense moving forward, one after another. And as far as, you know, a system that is going to allow this person to ever walk the streets, that to me is a massive, massive flaw in the system of justice. Justice has to be served. There will be no long-term justice, in my view, for those three children that were strangled to death. But I do appreciate the thoughtful debate. Tiffany, I prefer when we usually agree. Nancy Grace, love and prayers to you. I know this actually probably, unfortunately, brings back very, very painful memories in your life, and for that I apologize. And you did not deserve what this defense attorney said about you, and for that I'm sorry too. 800-941-SHAWN is our number if you want to be a part of the program. You know, we better do a reevaluation of everything that we're thinking and doing. Reagan once said, "Inflation is as violent as a mugger, frightening as an armed robber, deadly as a hitman." Reagan had a lot of wisdom and a lot of success. So what does inflation mean for you and your retirement and the quality of life you'd like for your retirement? Now, you can learn how to protect your savings, hedge your money against inflation. I'm so glad that somebody got a hold of me. I was not really able to save money till my mid to late 20s. And when I was, somebody got a hold of me and said, why don't you put some of it diversify? I didn't really understand diversification. If you don't have money to invest, you're not thinking about diversification. Even though economics was my major in college, but he said, just put a small percentage of your savings in gold and silver. And I adopted it, and I've done it ever since, and I've never regretted it. And that's where my partners, Gold Co., come in, but I'm not just a part, they're not just a partner on this show, an advertiser. I'm a customer of theirs. So I speak from firsthand experience that they're just great to deal with. They want people to be informed. 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

right, that's going to wrap things up for today. Great Hannity tonight, 9 Eastern on the Fox News Channel. First of all, the jury tells the judge they can't come to a unanimous verdict in the Lindsey Clancy trial. He says go back to deliberations. They did so for hours. They have convened for the day. How do you interpret that? We'll have full analysis. Nancy Grace and others. John Fetterman is on tonight. Scott Bessent is on tonight. Tommy Lahren is on tonight. I mean, I promise you, news you'll never get from the state-run, abusively corrupt legacy media mob. 9 Eastern on Hannity. Set your DVR. We'll see you tonight. Back here tomorrow. Thank you for making this show possible.

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2: A man sentenced for sending a bogus ransom note. I'm Brad Siegel, KNST News. The California man accused of sending a fake ransom note linked to the disappearance of Nancy Guthrie is learning his fate. KNST's Wendy Swanson has more.
3: Court records say Derek Colella was sentenced this week to 2 5-year probation terms to run concurrently. The 42-year-old admitted to 2 felony charges of sending a ransom demand across state lines and using a telecommunications device to threaten or harass. The sentencing comes as Tuesday marks 7 months since the mother of Today's Show co-host Savannah Guthrie went missing. So far, no arrests have been made. Wendy Swanson, KNST News.
2: A memorial continues to grow in the parking lot of a gay bar near Speedway and 6th Avenue in Tucson. That was the scene of a triple shooting early Monday morning. When the alleged shooter confronted 2 men outside the business, police say he killed the men, then turned the gun on himself. Police are investigating it as a hate crime, saying the alleged shooter had a list of LGBTQ-friendly businesses in the area that he may have been targeting. The 2 candidates for Arizona Secretary of State speaking out about election security, Democratic incumbent Adrian Fontes and GOP challenger Alexander Colladan, squared off in a debate hosted by PBS. They took questions and accused one another of lying. Colladan was asked whether he thought elections in Arizona were fair and secure. He pushed away those questions. I'm Brad Siegel, KNST, AM 790, Tucson's most...
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2: Mostly clear skies tonight. The overnight low 81. Mostly sunny tomorrow. High 102. And mostly clear tomorrow night. Low 82. 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
7: 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So you ever get that that spidey sense that something's wrong, that spidey, like your BS meter? Right. You know, when your kids tell you something and you just know, oh, they're lying about this. They're lying about this. I know it. Right. And you ever the media, you get that sense. Oh, they're just lying about this. Well, I got that right away yesterday. I don't know if you are aware of this. I talked about it right at the very end of the show yesterday. But there was a shooting in Tucson, outside of a gay bar. How a bar can be gay, I don't know, but it's apparently a gay bar. So there was a shooting outside of that gay bar. The reports were two guys were shot and killed, and then the shooter somehow also ended up dead. And now it's being reported, and it was soon after that. Apparently, it looks like the shooter killed himself. I mean, there's a lot of information that is not being told to us. But as soon as I heard about this, and the news broke yesterday about this, it broke yesterday. And it happened like late Sunday night / early Monday morning. Okay. And it's now being reported as a double murder suicide. And I'm like, okay. And within minutes of this breaking, all of a sudden, this is where the BS meter, look, this is terrible. Nobody should die. But the Democrats that are in charge, unfortunately, of Tucson all came out at the same time talking about how this is a hate crime to the gay community. And I'm like, we don't even know anything about what happened, the shooter. How can you all of a sudden say that? And the Tucson mayor, Regina Romero, Adelita Grajal, the congresswoman, you have a Pima County supervisor. She's a hardcore commie. I'm not just saying that. Like, she is. Her name is Jen Allen. The Pima County attorney, Laura Conover, she came out and said, yup, the LGBT community feels under attack. They just did this. And I'm like, we don't even know the circumstances behind it. And then all of a sudden, it comes out that the guy that was the shooter, he had a note in his pocket or a letter or a piece of paper with the names of other venues where gay people hang out. And right away, you wanted to commit violence. And I'm thinking, right off the bat, what does your gut tell you about this? What is your, first of all, when they start coming out with the same messaging right away, boom, boom, boom, boom, boom, I'm thinking something is up. Right? Something is up, because they generally all call for gun control at the same time, not knowing it. It happened about a month and a half ago when you had that mass shooting in Tucson. Thank God nobody was killed. 9 people shot downtown by a convicted felon who the Pima County attorney, Laura Conover, Soros funded, by the way, agreed to let him out on probation after he originally took out a gun and shot at a car wash attendant. Oh, probation for trying to shoot somebody. Not a big deal. So they all come out against this. And I'm thinking, if a guy wanted to commit some major violence against gay people, why would he shoot 2 in the parking lot and then himself? Why would that happen? KOLD News, authorities have said the triple fatal shooting in the parking lot of a gay bar in Tucson was likely a hate crime and a double murder suicide. Again, why would somebody who hates gays shoot himself? Why wouldn't he go into the bar and shoot more people? That's the first thing that I thought of. Then it's coming out the guy, the shooter, 44-year-old Ousmane Cisse, O-U-S-M-A-N-C-E-E-S-A-Y, and I'm being told that he is a Muslim man. Okay. Is he born here? Did he come over when Biden let everybody in? What's going on here? TBD said they believe that Cisse went to Venture N-Bar, got into an argument in the parking lot with a 42-year-old named Vincent Anthony Sicarios and a 33-year-old named Cameron Davis Capara. More on them in a second, or at least him in a second. Well, I'll tell you right now, apparently this 33-year-old that was shot, Cameron Davis Capara, he calls himself a revolutionary photographer. He called himself that. And he's a big supporter of Antifa, according to his social media. It gets even stranger. But it did not stop Regina Romero from coming out right away and calling it, she's the mayor, calling it a hate crime. And the Tucson police chief calling it a biased crime. It's like they forced her to do that. They're all singing the same tune. And then if you go to Google or DuckDuckGo and type in something, like I typed in the name of a victim, all of a sudden, all of the news, whether it's leftist original news websites or other news sites, they all now have the same narrative. It was a hate crime, a hate crime, a hate crime. They are this right in front of you. I am predicting right now. This is a psyop right in front of you. Here's part of what Regina, the mayor, the commie mayor of Tucson, said in a video.
8: Tucson Police Department investigators confirmed that the suspect possessed addresses for multiple LGBTQ plus friendly venues, intending to cause more harm. TPD is treating this entirely as a hate crime.
7: Hate crime. Well, again, why would he shoot himself if he intended to commit more crime? Right? Doesn't that make sense? I mean, And then out of nowhere, Regina.
8: This tragedy serves as yet another painful reminder that homophobia is still rampant in our country.
7: It is? Everywhere? Really? It's like she's trying to drive a narrative home. This is what it is. Don't question anything. Shh. And then at the end, she goes for it, okay?
8: Easy access to firearms and Arizona's weak gun safety laws continue to put all of us at risk.
7: We don't even know if this guy illegally bought his gun or legally bought his gun, the shooter. We have no idea. And she's jumping to that conclusion? Does that make sense to you? Doesn't make sense to me. One more. Considering that they had a mass shooting in Tucson and her commie friend, the Pima County attorney, Laura Conover, committed a mass shooting because she let him get away with probation after he shot a gun at a car wash attendant. Regina had the nerve to say this.
8: We must implement smarter policies to prevent mass shootings and keep our communities safe.
7: Really? Should you talk to your county attorney to not let convicted felons that are dangerous back on the street? We know nothing about these people. Not enough to jump to conclusions, and yet they did. What are they trying to hide? What are they trying to hide? Again, if a guy was going to want to commit more harm, why would he shoot himself? If he really wanted to kill a bunch of gay guys, why would he kill two in the parking lot and not go inside and do more? Not wanting it to happen, but why not? Something is very off here. And we'll do more of this later on in the show, especially after the 5:30 news. But you could hit me up on the free iHeartRadio app and talk back to me about this. I have my theories upon this. We'll do more after the 5:30 news because They're hiding something. They're hiding something here. That's what I believe. And we'll get to it. Doesn't that sound strange to you, though? Yeah. I'll get some talkbacks. Also, this is one for the record books. Now, I'm Jewish, if you didn't know. And apparently the Michigan, you won't believe what Democrats are willing to do to stay in power. And this is one of the most disgusting things I've ever heard of. The Michigan Attorney General is Jewish. And you won't believe what she told a group of Jewish voters to do. I have it for you. It's coming up. Garrett Lewis with you. It is your afternoon edition.
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0: Yes, Garrett Lewis with you. It is your afternoon addiction. 550 KFYI in Phoenix, KNST, AM 790 in Tucson, on the free iHeart Radio app and on the 550 KFYI YouTube channel. So glad that you are hanging out with me. I do have that the little 1 minute video, by the way, from the Tucson mayor, Regina Romero. It's on my X at Garrett Lewis, and it's now going up on my Instagram at Garrett Lewis. I'll put it up on Facebook as well so you can see it for yourself. Something's not right, and I've received a ton of talkbacks that are, we're all on the same page here, okay? We're all on the same page. I'll get to what happened in Michigan in just a second. 100%, I believe we're all on the same page here, okay? Here's a talkback.
1: Darren.
0: Yeah.
1: I guess this is going to turn out to be a love triangle, and they're going to have to eat crow when this all comes out.
0: That's what it sounds like to me. But then you have to say, why are they all of a sudden trying to make this out to be a hate crime instead of a love triangle? Are they that sick? We'll do more of that after the 5:30 news. And I'm getting, I'll do some more talkbacks even before that, maybe even in just a minute or two also. I think that's what it is. And it's starting to come out. There's, we'll get to all that stuff. Okay. All that stuff. Now, this is some sick stuff right here. Okay. I know Democrats are willing to do anything and say anything to either get power or stay in power. I mean, look how they have sold out to the Democratic Socialists of America. We'll do the socialism stuff. Granted, they're very similar. Right? They're very similar. Where Democrats, what? They open the borders. They're against ICE. They want to defund ICE. They want to do all this stuff. Now, some Democrats, like Ruben Gallego, admitted, I'd like to abolish ICE as well. I have the soundbite. I could play it. I'd like to abolish ICE as well, but I'm not dumb enough to say that because I want to get reelected. That's the thing. Democrats will try to fool you. I'm not kidding you. That's what Ruben Gallego said if you missed it.
2: Do that. But what we know of ICE cannot exist anymore. You can have immigration enforcement. You can do it in a professionalized manner, not in the type of, exploitative manner that you see it right now.
3: But you don't want to say abolish ICE because of the, you think that sends a bad message.
2: Yeah, because I want to win elections.
0: So, I mean, they keep some of them, like Ruben Gallego, try to keep the socialism hidden. I mean, the guy's a flat out commie. I mean, it just is what it is. But this is crazy, okay? In Michigan, the attorney general is a Democrat. She's Jewish. I'm Jewish. Her name is Dana Nessel. And she was at an event where she told Jews, this was at an event just a couple of days ago. It was on Saturday. It was in Birmingham, Michigan, hosted by the Michigan Democratic Party's Jewish Caucus, okay? Members of the press were not allowed in. So you know it was going to get bad. Well, the Detroit News reviewed a video that someone took of what she was there. And the Michigan Attorney General, by the way, she refused to go to the Democrat party, the statewide party. It was a statewide party because she was afraid for her own safety. She was afraid to go to a Democratic state party meeting because she was afraid because of all the Jew hatred in the Democrat Party. And yet she's still there. So she told the crowd, that Jewish Democrats have a moral imperative to place the needs of the world above even our own self-interest. She told the people there, sacrifice the comfort, safety, and security, and even the very future of our own people in exchange for the opportunity to save the rest of humanity. What she's saying is, listen, voting for Democrats, yeah, you're going to sacrifice your comfort and your safety and your security and maybe the future of Jews. But you have to do that. You have to sacrifice yourself and vote for Democrats to save the rest of humanity. You are one sick person. This is Dana Nessel, the Attorney General in Michigan. She was at the event, and the Democrat nominee for Senate in Michigan, who hates Jews, his family's got ties to terrorists all over the place, this Abdul El-Sayed, he was also there kissing up to Jewish Democrats. And they're suckers. They believe anything that guy said. Can you imagine being so obsessed with power? Listen, you might vote for Democrats and you may end up dead because of it, but just do it so you could save the world. And then she's as stupid as Kamala's husband who tried to bring up, I remember he brought up a story about Hanukkah and got the whole thing wrong. How do you mess up Hanukkah? She brought up a story about Queen Esther, and it's about the Halloween, the Jewish Halloween kind of. It's called, there's a holiday called Purim. Queen Esther became a queen. She did not tell, and back in Persian times, the king that she was Jewish. And the king's main advisor, an evil guy named Haman, told the king, because Mordecai did not bow to him, you should kill all the Jews. Well, the Jews said, listen, it's your husband. He doesn't know you're Jewish. You got to tell him you're Jewish. He loves you. You got to tell him that you're Jewish. That way he will not, he will say, you know what? I'm not going to go with this. I'm not going to go with the killing of all the Jews. And she did. She went to the king and was willing to sacrifice herself to save everyone by saying, please don't do it. I didn't tell you the truth about me. I'm Jewish. They're Jewish. Haman's the bad one. The king ended up calling for the public execution of Haman, and the Jews were saved. And she tried to compare. She said, listen, you all need to be like Queen Esther. Queen Esther was willing to sacrifice herself to save everyone. This has nothing to do with that. She twisted that story. This is some sick, messed up stuff. And when I read that, I'm like, you really have to be really, this is, it's not even a Jewish thing, a Christian thing, or an anything thing. It is the fact that she would tell people, she would lie to them to try to get back into power. It's sick. Esther risked her own safety for the Jews' survival. She didn't risk all the Jews to save others. And Dana Nessel's telling him, you guys could risk yourselves by voting for Democrats. I mean, what? It's horrific. Absolutely horrific. That's how messed up they are. I have more coming up. I will get to more talkbacks about what's going on in Tucson. Right after the 5 o'clock news, there's new information I need to share. This whole thing about Chris Mayes and Katie Hobbs and the pay-to-play scandal and this guy Simon Couture, who runs this company, Sunshine Residential Homes, that got a gigantic pay raise after giving $550,000 to Hobbs and the Democrats. There is more to it, even more from yesterday that you need to. That's right at 5 o'clock news. You don't want to miss that. Coming up, though, a dad whose daughter suffered traumatic brain injury at the hands of an illegal immigrant truck driver, unloaded on Democrats at a hearing today. You have to hear what he said. It's coming up. Garrett Lewis with you. It's your Afternoon Addiction.
4: A call to put the brakes on data centers in Arizona. I'm Brad Siegel, KNST News. Arizona Attorney General Chris Mayes is calling for a statewide pause on the approval and construction of new data centers. KNST's Matt Mattinson has more.
5: She urged state lawmakers and Governor Katie Hobbs to pass legislation to halt data center approvals until Arizona develops a plan to manage the industry's growth. She cited rising electricity costs and the federal government's plan to cut Colorado River water supplies. Mays also scheduled a town hall for October in Ahwatukee to hear from community members about a data center project there. Matt Mattinson, KNST News.
4: The Pima County Sheriff's Department says a school bus carrying Marana Unified students got stuck in floodwaters this morning near West Manville and North Reservation Roads. That prompted a road closure and a response from deputies and first responders. District officials say bus route 567 became stranded in a wash with standing water while on the way to school. There were reportedly 19 students on board. All were safely transferred to a second second bus. With help from first responders, there were no injuries. I'm Brad Siegel, KNST, AM 790, Tucson's most stimulating.
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0: Well.
1: Ah, yes, Gary Lewis with you. Can you believe we're in September already? It's your afternoon addiction. Follow me on X and Instagram. At Garrett Lewis, Facebook, Garrett Lewis Radio. I'd appreciate that very much. So we can always stay in touch, right? It's the only good thing about social media. Me, that's it. Nothing else. So the whole story about illegal immigrant truck drivers. Yesterday I talked about on the show how they the Secretary of Transportation, Sean Duffy, he shut down another 160, I believe, of these trucking schools that don't even abide by the rules. They just give out licenses to anyone. You have all these illegal immigrant truck drivers on the road. Americans have been killed. They've been injured. It's been crazy. And by the way, Chris Mays, the attorney general here in Arizona, who's up for re-election again, she's taken on Warren Peterson. Got to vote for Warren. Chris Mays is suing the Trump administration as they're cracking down on illegal immigrant truck drivers. She is suing them to get the illegal immigrant truck drivers that can't read or write English, can't speak English. She wants to get them back on the road. Chris Mays is making your family's life dangerous. Very dangerous. This is Chris Mays. It's another reason to not vote for her. Another one. Okay? It turns out that yesterday was a big press conference. Today there was a hearing. In D.C., a House congressional hearing where family members were asked to answer questions about their own family members, their own kids getting injured, getting killed, you name it, by illegal immigrant truck drivers. This is a horrific story. There's a dad named Marcus Coleman. His daughter, Delilah, was victimized by this. She was in a car. It was a lot of traffic in California, right? Going through a construction zone when a big giant tractor trailer was driven by an illegal immigrant from India. It was going 60 miles an hour in a construction zone where people were crawling along, smashed into this car. And Delilah suffered so many injuries, including a traumatic brain injury. Matter of fact, before I play you Delilah's dad, President Trump actually invited Delilah and her family to the State of the Union. Maybe you remember this, okay? Maybe you do. It's one of those stories when
2: Delilah
1: you hear it.
2: Listen, Coleman yeah. was only 5 years old in June 2024, when a 18-wheel tractor trailer plowed into her stopped car traveling at 60 miles an hour or more. The driver was an illegal alien let in by Joe Biden and given wow. a commercial driver's license by open borders politicians in California.
1: Yeah.
2: Doctors said Delilah would never be able to walk or talk, have a good life. She wouldn't even be able to eat again. Jeez. But against all odds, she is now in the first grade learning to walk. And she's here this evening with her dad, Marcus, a fantastic man. Delilah, please, you are a great inspiration. Please stand up.
1: This little girl. I have two boys. I can't imagine this happening. I don't know if the Democrats got up and cheered. I doubt it. I doubt it. She suffered a fractured skull, a broken femur, traumatic brain injury. An elite.

0: I reject your guys' sympathy, to be honest with you. There's no way you guys are sorry. Not one of you guys have ever called me. Not one of you guys have ever reached out to me. Not one of you guys have ever sat there and seen me in the hallways and said, hey, sorry about your daughter. You guys do it right here while you guys are grandstanding on top of your soapbox. This is when you guys care. Right here inside this room is the only time you guys care. I've never received anything from anybody over here at all regarding my daughter or my family or anything. Hey, Mr. Coleman, your guys' Delilah law, I want to help you revise it so that we were interested inside of it. Nothing.
1: He's calling them out to their face. I mean, at the end, this is what he said.
0: I have a whole statement right here that I was going to read to you guys, but just listening to you guys, none of this is relevant anymore because you guys just changed so much. It makes no sense at all. My daughter doesn't deserve this. She didn't ask for any of this.
1: Nope.
0: The people that jumped the fence did, though. They knew exactly what they were doing. They still chose to move forward in that direction.
1: The illegals.
0: And every day something's happening to somebody. And it is your guys' fault. I hold each and every one of you responsible for it. And I always will.
1: I mean, you have to be a real soulless person if you're a Democrat up there and this doesn't affect you. This doesn't make you say, I can't do this anymore. I know I'm told to follow the orders. We need new voters. We need people that are going to be reliant upon us. We need all this stuff to stay in power. To stay in power. This little girl was 5 at the time. Just her life is changed and it can never go back. All because Joe Biden and the Democrats. By the way, Mark Kelly too. I'm laser focused on the board. He was laser focused on crap. He was laser focused on moving up in his political career. And you think that psychopath feels bad about any of this? Hell no. There's more that this dad said to these Democrats. You can hit me up on the talkback on the free iHeartRadio app. Just tap the red mic. You have up to 30 seconds to tell me what's on your mind. She's 5 years old at the time. None of this should ever happen. This should not be a partisan issue. But the Democrats don't care about your kid's safety. We had to deal with this crap with the rhinos back in the early 2000s that wanted nothing but cheap labor here. And we were told to shut up. You know what we did with it? We kicked their ass out of the party. Jeff Flake, see ya. Martha McSally, see ya. We want America first. This is the difference. I have more. It's coming up. Garrett Lewis with you. It is your afternoon addiction.
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17: Hey there, I'm Jason Alexander, and this is my dear friend, Peter Tilden.
18: Hey, Jay. 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
17: Mm-hmm, because we had two things in common. 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Driving, food, music.
18: No, we don't. 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
18: 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Jerry Seinfeld wondered why they refused to make the stall door go all the way to the floor in a public bathroom, but he didn't get an answer. 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
18: 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How about that?
17: Really? No, really?
18: That's what we heard. 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
22: Gary Lewis with you. 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Thank you for making it that way. 550 KFYI in Phoenix, KNST AM 790 in Tucson, on the free iHeart Radio app and on the 550 KFYI YouTube channel, where you can watch me speak with brilliance and listen at the same time. 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It's incredible. And just search Garrett Lewis. That's my channel where all the stuff is, okay? It's all there for you. So let me go back to this dad, this Marcus Coleman. Again, his daughter, at age five, a couple of years ago, she was in the backseat of his car. They were in California rolling along in a construction zone, and an illegal immigrant from India, legal alien from India, got a commercial driver's license from California, and driving his big 18-wheeler, 60 miles an hour, right into the back of the vehicle. Poor girl, traumatic brain damage, broken femur, fractured skull. She'll never be the same. And this dad is letting the Democrats have it. I don't believe you. Right? I don't believe anything you say. You rejected their sympathy. He continued. He's a congressional hearing today. This dad just unloaded on the Democrats. He's a dad that cares about his kid. He's lucky. They're lucky he didn't want to jump over and he just starts choking these losers out.
23: How is that okay? How are you guys not fighting for this? Right here. How are you guys not fighting for this?
22: And that was a big deal right there. So he attacked them for wanting to give illegals like the one that destroyed his daughter's life amnesty.
23: You guys want to sit there and talk about the pathway to citizenship? There is a pathway. It's not jump the fence and apply. Nope. That's not the way it goes. There's a process to get it done. You don't just do that. I can't just go over there and go sit down inside one of those seats and become a Democrat. Oh, you know what? I probably could. I honestly probably could. So I'm not even going to say that. But I can't go inside a hospital and become a doctor just because I want to and go put on a coat and come to work. It's getting ridiculous the way things are going now.
22: He's not wrong. He's not wrong about that. One more, because then he hits him up about sanctuary cities.
23: Sanctuary cities allow so much to be done that it's almost like the parents not there to take care of the household. And everybody's running around and doing what they want to do. And it sucks. It honestly does. You guys sit there and you guys talk about ICE invading cities and doing this and doing that. I agree with Mr. Jordan, that if the state sat there and told them, come pick up the person, it would take one or two people to go do it. Instead, they got to send an army out there because now they have to look for them. And then since it's a sanctuary state, you got people sitting there abusing the ICE officers that are out there.
22: Yep. This guy, I mean, it's all based on what happened to his family. That's the thing. It's the pain point. When it hits you, that's when all of a sudden you realize, I need to do something about this. They're trying to pass a law, a national law named after his daughter called Delilah's Law. Okay? And it'd be great if it was national. Trump at the State of the Union said, pass Delilah's Law. It makes sure that, you know, legal people that can read and speak English and understand it get commercial driver's licenses. It's the requirement, right? That's it. Marcus spoke to the National News Desk and said, we received a lot of positive feedback, to be honest with you. There's some hurdles we're running through. There are some things they're trying to incorporate into Delilah's Law, which are kind of putting a standstill at the moment. But we haven't received a lot of negative feedback from the Republican Party right now. He said that the family's meeting with, even though I live in California, the Florida governor, Ron DeSantis. He's a truck driver, by the way, as well. He's a truck driver, and he's happy that President Trump is cracking down on illegal immigrants, taking jobs, but just making the roads unsafe. So it turns out his wife is also an immigrant, but she did everything legally. Legally. I'll do more of this in the 6 o'clock hour because there's more and I'm running out of time. But this is the kind of thing that hits home. And it's like, are you telling me that here in Arizona, Democrats would vote against it if we had our own version of it here? Chris Mays is fighting for these illegals to stay on the road, making it dangerous. You're telling me that federally, Grijalva and Ansari and Stanton are all, and Kelly and Gallego, they're going to vote against this? They need to address this. It needs to happen. This poor little girl, never the same. Her dad's a truck driver. His wife is an immigrant that came here legally. And he just laid into the Democrats like there was no tomorrow. All right, coming up, there's even more news. It's not good for Katie Hobbs. It's not good for Chris Mays. And it's not good, by the way, for the guy that owns that Sunshine Residential Properties, that Simon Couture. The guy apparently has lied in the past. He's going to lie again. Millions vanish under Katie Hobbs. It's all coming up. It is your afternoon addiction.
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24: A man sentenced for sending a bogus ransom note.
1: I'm Brad Siegel, KNST News. The California man accused of sending a fake ransom note linked to the disappearance of Nancy Guthrie is learning his fate. KNST's Wendy Swanson has more.
4: Court records say